0: 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You heard the promo there. Our next guest sitting next to us, as she has many of times outside of this studio. And Sneaky has been in this studio for Champions Edge, her brand new show, The Champions Edge, which gets going tomorrow. So get your bagels, get ready to go. Of course, it is Bonnie Bernstein, one of the greatest broadcasters to ever live. Yeah. No, it's true.
1: Supreme, I mean, like, really. We all just need to, like, have a baby Evan Cohen and put him into our pocket and just walk around with it.
0: Bonnie, wait a second. Myron McEvin for Canty Smalls.
1: Hi, Myron.
2: How you doing?
0: No, let's do this with Bonnie as if she's not here. Okay. We're going to get to her show. Smalls came into this show 3 years ago, and one of the things she said behind the scenes was, I want to open doors for others. I want to do in this job what people like Bonnie Bernstein have mm-hmm. done for me.
3: Hold the chair.
0: Without knowing Bonnie. Yeah. Then you got to know Bonnie, and I would say from afar, you can comment on this. She's become somewhat of a mentor confidant in this business for you.
3: Friend.
0: Yeah, so okay. She is one of the greats.
3: Yes.
1: I say all the times you talked about the chicken parm pizza. We got it together.
3: That's
1: you
3: right.
1: You didn't get it. Because I got tired of hearing about it.
3: That's
1: I was
3: right.
1: like, Michelle, let's just go. And so we went to Quality Italian, and we got a lovely chicken parm
3: That's
1: pizza.
3: Right.
1: I got to take home all the leftovers, because we know Michelle doesn't do leftovers.
3: That's right.
1: Which so, it was totally
3: It was a great
1: fine.
3: Night.
1: It was a great night. It was great
0: hear,
1: all around. It really was.
0: As you can hear by what Bonnie's saying, she's a fan of Unsportsmanlike. No big deal.
1: Well, yep. I thought if anything was ever going to position me to be on the power, Michelle's, like, power list, this would be it.
3: Yes.
1: Yeah. But no.
0: Yeah. Mm-hmm.
3: And this show you created.
1: Well, yeah. But still no.
0: Okay, so that's you right. were... So, Myron,
1: no
0: you don't know this.
1: No power rankings here. That's okay.
0: Most people don't know this, because we alluded to something going on. Jess Mendoza was here with us like a month or two ago.
3: Mm-hmm.
0: And there was like 20 people in our studio.
3: Film crew.
0: And I'm getting waved off by Bonnie Bernstein.
1: Because we're not
0: right
1: supposed
0: here.
1: To talk about it yet.
0: Yeah. Yes. Like, you can't bring up that we're filming a TV show within okay. the TV and radio show that you're already doing. The TV okay. show is The Champion's Edge.
1: Yes.
0: You are hosting it. You executive produce. Tell everybody what it is, why you wanted to do it, and how they can get it with their bagels this weekend.
1: Okay, so The Champion's Edge premieres on ABC on Saturday. You got to check your local listings, because it kind of all depends. I'm pretty sure in New York it's on at noon in the lead up to the WNBA countdown pregame show. So The Champion's Edge is a series of profiles about successful women from all different industries whose common link is that they played sports. Mm. And what I love about it is that it's research based. So I had seen the last several of years all of this data coming out around the connection between sports participation and career success, mm-hmm. particularly for women. And the data point that we love sort of throwing out there is that 94% of female C-suite executives played sports. So our CEOs, our CFOs, our COOs, the top people at the food chain in their respective industries. And it got me thinking, where are the stories? We have this quantitative data. Where's the qualitative data? The stories that bring the data to life. And so while we in our industry, you know, like most of us who work in sports probably played sports, so that makes sense. And we're showcasing those women to a certain degree, but we also want to shine a light on the doctors, the lawyers, the women who are crushing it in finance, the women in technology and in the entertainment business, to be able to say to young women playing sports, if you want to stay in sports when it's time to go to work, absolutely. But oh, by the way, you can take your inner athlete and apply that to literally any industry that you want to pursue and go in there with a leg up on a lot of the competition.
3: And Bonnie, it's an important message, especially for young girls who are going to be watching the show to yeah. understand what's possible for them and how sports can impact their future on and off the court or the field. But also, girls are dropping out of sports at yeah. a certain point in their youth. So I would imagine that this show will be helpful in that, encouraging them to stay in sports and see what's possible on the other
1: well,
3: side.
1: It's so funny, because when we talk about the keys to having a successful business, what we constantly hear is two things. Number one, being able to identify a white space and fill it. Number two, being able to solve for a problem. And the way we've built out The Champion's Edge, it kind of addresses both. We talked about the white space, so we are filling a storytelling white space by sharing all of these stories that don't exist on a singular platform. And Michelle, to your point, we're also hoping to address the dropout rate. Now, mm-hmm. they're dropping out at twice the rate of boys by their early teens, and there could be lots of reasons for that. We can't fix through storytelling the

0: your leadership skills, teamwork, resilience, confidence, being able to manage your time, setting goals, all those sorts of things. The longer you stay in play, the better you will hone those skills. And it's also a message to parents. And hopefully we want to create a conversational bridge between parents and their kids to just get a better understanding of how sports isn't just great in the now, it's going to be great and have benefits your entire life.
1: Bonnie, where did this idea come from? What made you want to launch a
0: show? It was all
1: like
0: in my
1: this?
0: Head. I was just looking for something fun to do. Yeah. But, you know, like, we all know this. We live in this society where we are just bombarded and oversaturated with content. It's really hard, Myron, to find a new and fresh idea. And I was so astounded when I started looking for a platform that was telling all of these stories that there actually wasn't one. The light bulb went off. Now, mind you, that was several years ago, and it has taken a while to get this show to a place where it's actually going to be on television. But the timing, we're so fortunate, is great because we're finally past the point where we're calling women's sports a moment and we're officially calling it a movement. And so as the growth of women's sports continues across the board, whether it's attendance or ratings or merchandise sales or the level of sponsorship we're seeing and the media rights deals and on a macro level, the valuation of leagues and teams continues to grow, we want to tell stories from a different angle that inspires girls and their parents and coaches.
2: We're talking with Bonnie Bernstein, creator, host, executive producer of The Champion's Edge, ABC stations all across the country, debuting this weekend. Bonnie has been a great friend of ours now for a while, big supporter of our show. We're excited to support her show.
0: Yes.
2: So all of these unbelievable women that you interviewed for the show, the thing that they have in common would be sports, obviously.
0: Yep.
2: What is the character trait, though, that they all have in common? Is there one through line?
0: I actually put together a list of skill sets we acquire from sports that is now north of 30. So we hear about the teamwork and the leadership.
2: North of 30 of people north of 30 years old, you're saying?
0: Oh, I'm sorry.
2: No, north of 30. What was that? Oh, north 30, of 30, the amount of skills.
0: 30 different skills.
2: Oh, my God. I'm thinking like if you're an adult.
3: Like you'll grow into it?
2: Yeah, like, okay, so Michelle played sports. She still has this because of sports.
0: Well, we actually talked with Michelle and Kimberly Martin when we were on Vibe Check the other day. First of all, Kimberly was hilarious. I'm like, did you play sports growing up? She's like, did I play sports? She's like, I was the Charles Oakley of my eighth grade basketball team. Was I a goon? I was a goon. Was I an enforcer? I was an enforcer, and I was like, okay, we're going to step back here.
2: But that skill set, but isn't that the skill set that gets you to the Kimberly's level at ESPN? There's got to be something that
0: well, what she talked about is team, and we hear a lot about team, about resilience. We hear a lot about what Michelle talked about when she unabashedly talked about how she was the captain of her high school soccer team and went to states. But what Michelle talked about was being able to pivot, make in-game adjustments. And, you know, one of the things that we talk about a lot is how we learn to interpret failure differently in sports. Outside of the sports arena, if you mess up at something, if you fail, you're immediately looking at yourself in the mirror going, what's wrong with me? And you download it as a personal indictment on yourself. What sports teaches you is that failure is a part of the process that gets you towards success, that helps you win.
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1: The Pentagon today. We almost need like serious news. Tom Brokaw.
2: There you go.
1: The Pentagon today. We got releasing never before seen files relating
2: to.
1: Going to
2: go the whole way. You're going to read this as Stone Cold Steve Austin.
1: Gerald Ford dead today. At the senseless age of 83. Release files relating to...
2: I watched that skit. I'm up on game.
1: Good.
2: Shout out to Dana Carvey.
1: You know what? UAP. It's Unidentified Anomalous Phenomena. Previously and more infamously known as UFOs. Unidentified.
2: I'm a name of UFO.
1: Flying objects. Yeah. The government has been holding on to these for decades. And the Friday file release... includes 162 files, some of them videos, some of them reports, some of them photographs. So to Nickelback this thing, look at these photographs. And Okay. The quote in the press release is the American people can now access the federal government's declassified UAP files instantly, no clearance required. Among these are incidents from the 60s, the Apollo 12 and Apollo 17 moon missions. In 1969, for Apollo 12, astronaut Alan Bean reported flashes of light that he described as sailing off into space. That's how far back some of these go. And I'm looking at the photos from the moon landing. Not the moon landing, but from Apollo 12. These photos are taken from the moon, and there are no fewer than five areas of interest, is how they're described. David, are you a believer? Do you believe in this?
2: In the overall like existence of UFOs, or that we have seen them? Yes, there's got to be. They're out there. They're there. And they've sent Victor Wembanyama to the NBA, so we know that has happened. There you go. They're there. These documents, I have a little skepticism about these.
1: Okay, 888 say ESPN is the phone number, 888-729-3776. Do you believe? Do you not believe? Is this a hoax? Is it real? Have you ever had an interaction with something that you couldn't explain in the sky, a UAP, a UFO, whatever it is? David, why do you have skepticism about this right now?
2: Well, I mean, you know, I don't want to get too, but you know, like some of these things look like little dust dots, little things, right? Like, you know, like I want to see, like, I thought this is the biggest, most unprecedented thing we've ever seen. I thought we were looking at something that was like, you know, going to be game changing here. I thought we were going to have like a secret meeting. I thought we were going to have like some UFOs like hanging out in the White House, shaking hands with the president, like, hey, it was cool. We'll do a little trade thing. I thought we were going to get something. Maybe I've watched too much Men in Black.
1: I think, I appreciate you asking. Yes, I believe. And I think that there is truly like a treasure trove out. There's a hangar, the Mojave Desert, Area 51, whatever it is. Like, I think there are recovered, I don't know about remains, but I think there were recovered structures, recovered aircraft. I truly believe that. So my dad, again, 888-SAY-ESPN, 888-729-3776. Call in, tell us if you believe or if you don't. Tell us if you've ever seen one or if you know someone who has. Or if you're not a believer, you go ahead and call in and tell us why. My dad is one of the most conservative dudes, as most 80-plus-year-old white men are, especially if they served in the military. But my dad flew for the Navy. He was a fighter pilot. He was then a commercial airline pilot. And he has seen things at altitude that even he says he can't explain.
2: Okay.
1: And this is from the most like buttoned-up, down-to-earth dude. And one of the things that he always points out is not necessarily, it's not going to, Hollywood has made us think this is just like a rotating circle with lights that sends down a tractor beam, Simpson style, you know?
2: Yeah.
1: He says the stuff that he would hear in the ready rooms on aircraft carriers or whatever it is the high speed, is the lack of detection.

0: on radar. Okay. Like being able to naked eye see something that is not showing up on your instruments, even though it's right bleeping there in front of you, and this and the rapid sudden direction change. And that's what you see. There's a video in Greece, according, these are recently, these are released today from our Department of War. There's a video taken in Greece in 2023. It's on board a CENTCOM military installation. So it's our military, it's our radar and our cameras, and it's showing something moving at a very high rate of speed and stopping on a dime and changing direction just above the surface of the ocean. 90 degree turns. No recovery. This is like, give me somebody. Jahmyr Gibbs, change of direction.
1: Yeah.
0: Bo Jackson, Walter Payton, Barry Sanders, like stopping on a dime, cut, rapid, like acceleration. And it's that sort of stuff that, again, like my old head conservative dad has claimed to have seen naked eye.
1: Okay.
2: What does your father believe, the man? What does your father think?
1: Good question.
0: He had no choice. Like the logical part of his brain took over, and he was like, we can't explain it. It's not showing up on my radar. Other guys in the squadron were seeing the same thing. It's not just like, you know, those little like ocular, like little dust specks that get on your eyes that kind of float off. Like it's not that. And so he's like, there's no, it had to be something that he couldn't explain. He wouldn't go UFO, but he would be like, there's something I have seen that I absolutely couldn't explain. And now we know this has been happening and our government has known about it since the 60s. And it's declassified today. And why is this not a bigger deal?
1: This is our job. We're making it a bigger deal.
0: We are making it a bigger deal.
1: We are cracking this case open and letting the world know we're this thing is rolling downhill, and a lot of times because of us, we're making it a big deal.
0: There's good where this gets released, but then there's also bad, in my opinion, because there is something that I just thought was clip art. I'm looking at this article online, and I thought it was okay. Cool, it's clip art. It's a blue sky. It's a brilliant blue sky, not a cloud in it. And then there's green grass, and there's a tree line, and it kind of looks like that Microsoft, like Windows 2005, you know, sort of stock image as your computer would file up, would fire up. Except in the sky, there's a flash of white light, and honestly, like a bullet oval, like a metallic bullet oval that is emerging from it. And it is an artist's rendition. I'm looking at it right now, and it says it is an FBI photo with a sketch of an object as described by an eyewitness. So I've primarily stuck to the obviously very much an actual photograph and an actual video as opposed to just like some of the drawings, because admittedly some of the drawings look ridiculous.
1: Look absolutely insane.
0: Yeah.
1: This is where this gets frustrating me. Can we just hurry up? Like can we hurry up? Don't you get a little anxiety? Like you watch Alien, you watch Star Trek, and it's like, I want this in my lifetime. You know what I'm saying? Like, can we just get this in my lifetime?
0: Are we getting it now? Like,
1: can we fast track it? Like, can we just fast track the, like, if there's going to be the big alien invasion or like if we're going to be beamed up, can we just fast track it? Because I don't want to be gone when it's here. That's a bummer. Like, think about the people who were like in the 1600s and they're just like probably before then. I'm not a history buff. Like 1100. Yeah. And they were like, a boat. Imagine the places we can go see. And they never get to go anywhere else. And now we're just like going all across the world. They don't get to see it. Like it would be bummed if like 500 years from now, it's like, great, we're in Mars. Sucks to have been alive in 2026 before you could see this.
0: I don't want an alien invasion because we have so much to answer for.
1: Well, Just do it now.
0: Okay. So the proof of the existence of these aircraft is not enough. What's the next step?
1: Independence Day was 30 years ago, and I've been waiting for it since. Like, let's get it cracking.
0: I'm excited for Disclosure Day. Disclosure Day this summer. Yeah. Steven Spielberg, that's going to be a good one. So again, the phone number 888-729-3776, 888-SAY-ESPN. Where are you with this disclosure of UFOs and UAPs released by our government today? Video proof, photographic proof. Do you believe? Are you a skeptic? Brian is on ESPN Radio, 888-729-3776. Brian, what's up, buddy?
3: Nothing much. Thanks for taking my call. I got a chuckle out of the Aaron Rodgers thing. It kind of lightened the mood for me because I come to tears every time I tell the story. Desert Storm.

0: 1990, just before it turned to Desert Shield. I was launching out an aircraft, and when you're doing that, you have to look at all the flight controls and everything. And the pilot says, "Chief, do you see that?" And I said, "No, do it again." He says, "No, that." And I come out from under the jet, and I'm going to get emotional because I do every time. There's this bright light just slowly going across the sky. And then out of nowhere, just flashes and takes off on an angle. He's screaming, "Chief, I gotta go, I gotta go." And ever since that day, I believe before then, but ever since that day, I am a true believer. For all I saw one, I witnessed it myself. Took a little more than what I timed and what I explained, but I'm about to get emotional, so that's why I kind of shortened it. But they're real. They're real. Billions of billions of planets, a lot of them are in what's called the Goldilocks zone, which the Earth is. You gotta be nuts to think we're the only ones.
1: Yeah. Yeah. You're right. Mathematically, it doesn't. Yeah. Statistically, it doesn't even point to us being the only ones. Desert Storm was when, our aircraft, we were using things in that conflict that some people ascribe to alien technology. The TR-3B, the Black Triangle, the F-117 Nighthawk. What'd you fly, Brian?
0: F-15s.
1: Okay. But does the F-117 Nighthawk ring any bells from Desert Storm or the TR-3B, the Black Triangle?
0: Yeah. I remember the stealth and I remember this, but nothing moved like that did. Aircraft we had back then don't move in 45-degree angles. Sorry.
1: Yeah, same. Aircraft we have now still doesn't make some of those sudden stops. But I appreciate it. Thank you for your service, Brian. Thank you for sharing that. Dude, I've had goosebumps for 45 minutes as we've been talking about this.
2: Yeah.
1: It's a million degrees in this studio.
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1: I'm Ed Benkin. We start with breaking news from the NBA. According to ESPN, Shams Charania, Steve Kerr has agreed to a two-year extension. He returned as the head coach of the Golden State Warriors. The deal will keep Kerr as the highest-paid coach in the NBA annually, according to league sources. On the court, we are getting set for the Lakers and the Thunder on ESPN Radio and ABC. Oklahoma City leads the series 2-0 as the series shifts tonight to L.A. Earlier, the Cavaliers took game 3 from the Pistons, 116-109. Donovan Mitchell led the way with 35 points and 10 rebounds. Detroit still leads that series 2-1. In the Stanley Cup playoffs, the Flyers are trying to stay alive against the Hurricanes, down 3-0. That game is tied at 2, game 4 in the third period in Philadelphia. Coming up later tonight, it's the Avalanche and the Wild. Baseball news, longtime manager Bobby Cox has died at the age of 84. He was inducted to the Baseball Hall of Fame in 2014 after winning over 2,500 games and a World Series title. Giants starter Logan Webb has been placed on the 15-day injured list. He's dealing with right knee bursitis. On the diamond, the Reds' long losing streak has come to an end.
2: Johnson ready. Here comes. And Smith grounds it weakly to third. Hayes over and into his left. Fires to first. Ball game over. And for the Reds, the losing streak is over.
1: That call on ESPN Radio, the Reds beat the Astros 3-1. That snaps an 8-game losing streak for Cincinnati. Also today was the Blue Jays blowing out the Angels 14-1. The Marlins outlasted the Nationals in a wild one by a count of 8-7.
3: Hey, it's Evan Cohen. Coming up Monday as the NBA playoffs roll on, I'll tell you why what happens at the draft lottery will have the biggest impact on the offseason. 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
1: He is Harry Douglas. I'm Freddie Coleman. 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And don't forget about us on ESPN Plus. We all want to be appreciated, don't we? Just like the song by Tupac, you are appreciated when he said, "Dear Mama." Everybody wants to be like, "Dear Mama." You want to be appreciated. Well, there's a certain superstar. According to Hall of Fame basketball player Tracy McGrady, NBC Sports NBA analyst, that is not feeling the appreciation when it comes to his basketball team. That guy is Jaylen Brown of the Boston Celtics, and he said as much on the Cousins podcast.
2: His frustration lies deeply within the organization and other things that we don't really have the details to. There's just been a lot of stuff, you know, that I've been hearing just going on with the Boston organization, with JB. You know, so I think part of him is like, I showed you guys more of who I am as a basketball player, not only just what I did on the basketball court, but the leadership that I displayed within this team. And you've seen that, not having our best player in JT. You've seen the different side of me and what I'm able to bring to the game of basketball. So all that stuff, you know, I think just came into play with him and his frustration.
3: I would say this, first of all, Tracy McGrady is so well-respected in every single room that he walks in. And I'm pretty sure he's not going to go on a podcast with Vince Carter, who he's related to, and bring these things vocally out to the forefront if they were not true. Now, whether he got that from Jaylen Brown or someone that's a close source within the Celtics organization, I don't know, but he's not just saying it for any reason. Here's the reality of the Boston Celtics, right? Coming into this season, a lot of people definitely did not think that the Boston Celtics were going to be a

0: two seed, and a lot of people tried to say, hey, this is a gap year. Mm-hmm. You know, maybe you can get a top 10 draft pick for the 2026 NBA draft and head into the next season with another bona fide player. No. Jaylen Brown, like Michael Jordan, took it personal. He said, no, I can hold a fort down. That's exactly what he did, Freddie, so much so that he played like an MVP candidate until it tailed off at the end of the season. Jason Tatum comes back. Things are altered a little bit, and rightfully so, because when you have another bona fide player who's the face of your franchise, mm-hmm. you're going to alter things here and there. That's just the natural way of doing business. But I think Jaylen Brown, his issue is that he wants to be treated like the main attraction when the Boston Celtics is all, the face of the franchise is going to always be Jason Tatum.
1: Absolutely.
0: So there lies the issue, right? So now you have two trains mm-hmm. on a track of collision, and there's no other track to pivot away from.
2: Mm-hmm.
0: Now, mm-hmm. he has some decisions to make right this summer in July. He will be eligible for an extension, and it's not just his decision, and also the Boston Celtics, but I can't see them not asking Jaylen Brown to come be a part of something for the foreseeable future as well as right now.
2: Yeah.
0: I don't see them not offering him that contract. It's a matter of does he want to sign that contract and continue to be in the shadow of Jason Tatum?
1: Right.
0: Or does he want to go somewhere else and be traded and be the face of that franchise? That's the bottom line. All that other stuff that's in between all that. Listen, that's what it comes down to. Can you treat me like the main attraction?
1: Well, he's not going to be the roller coaster. He's going to be the spinning cups at Disneyland. He is not going to be Space Mountain. He's going to be when you walk in and you might get on that ride that all the little kids have to take because they're not tall enough, as long as you're with the Boston Celtics. Because the line is, every man has his price. What kind of price is Jaylen Brown willing to make if he wants to get what he wants, if he believes he's not getting that from the Boston Celtics? He's not getting that appreciation. He's not getting that respect, that HD, you're spot on. He is never going to be the dude in Boston with Jason Tatum already cementing that place. And especially, he cemented that title when he came back and played like that for the Celtics before the injuries overtook and they were not able to win Game 7 against the Philadelphia 76ers. Jaylen Brown was terrific in Game 7, but not terrific enough where that would lead anybody to say, okay, now you have cold ones with the Boston Celtics. Although when it comes to his frustration, if he feels that way, if he feels underappreciated, well, the Celtics president of basketball operations, Brad Stevens, he says, I haven't heard it.
3: I talked to Jaylen Monday a little bit after he just real quickly and was nothing but positive. He has not expressed his frustration to me. We've been here 10 years together, and I do think that, you know, obviously I love JB, and everybody around here loves JB. And, you know, I think just like any of our other guys, as we get to the end of the season, I'll be here, and my door is always open. And if anybody ever wants to come in and talk about it, and talk about, you know, their team, their place, whatever the case may be, I'm all ears. And that would be 1 through 16, not just Jaylen, not just Jason, not just the guys that have been here. I think it's really important to be available. So I certainly am, and none of that has been expressed to me.
1: Just because Brad Stevens didn't hear from Jaylen Brown, don't mean it ain't true.
0: Hey, he's not going to come get on that microphone and say,
1: exactly.
0: say even if it was,
1: exactly.
0: like, true, you know what I mean? Like, he's not going to come on and say, hey, man, me and Jaylen Brown had a conversation, and he told me to hell with this organization. He hates it here. He wants to go somewhere else. Why would Brad Stevens do that? He's a way more smarter front office executive than that, y'all.
1: Yeah, no doubt. Oh, by the way, Harry Douglas, Freddie Coleman's the Wednesday Groove with Unknown as Freddie and Harry, presented by Progressive Insurance and ESPN Radio, the ESPN app, and don't forget about us on ESPN Plus. I'll ask this, you, HD, even though you're not inside the Celtics locker room, do you believe that he is underappreciated by the Boston Celtics?
0: That's a tricky question, right?
1: Exactly.
0: Because and the reason why it's tricky, because what I may feel like is him not being underappreciated, he may feel like it's underappreciating when it comes to his logic of thinking
2: mm-hmm.
0: and the way he views it, right?
1: Yep.
0: So that's why it's tricky, because I don't think he's underappreciated, but I also don't know what's going on behind closed doors. I'm also not in every single one of those meetings, because we also got to remember, on his Twitch stream, he said something like, you know, we switched something up in the playoffs, and I wish we would have done something differently, done what we have been doing. Mm-hmm.

0: Like, that's also a little jab at Joe Mazzulla as a head coach.
1: No doubt.
0: And I know all those guys do have a really good relationship, but Jaylen Brown is different. He's a down South Georgia boy, man. You know what I mean? Well, number one, we're smart as hell. We're very charismatic. You know, we don't do things like the pack. We are our own people. Hence, Anthony Edwards up there in Minnesota. We just do things differently. And it may rub people the wrong way at times. And that's the difference between Jason Tatum and Jaylen Brown is that Jason Tatum is so beloved by so many people, not just in the Boston Celtics organization, outside of the organization. And that's why I kind of got upset with Jaylen Brown with making the comments that he made about it being the best year of his career, because now you're just opening the floodgates for people to make their own assumptions and say what they want to say and how they think the situation is playing out in Boston.
1: But here's something to that. That didn't bother me as much because that was Jaylen Brown's way of saying, I can carry a basketball team. If it's not going to be here in Boston, more likely it's not going to be here in Boston, that's putting that feeler out to somebody else to say, oh, yeah, he can definitely carry an organization because he did that with Jason Tatum when we thought he was going to be out the entire season. And he comes back with less than 20 games to play in the regular season. He looked like that next to Jaylen Brown, and that's why many people believe, and I'll raise my hand, I know I'm not the only one, that they were the team to beat in the Eastern Conference. He showed the people that if you put a franchise on my broad shoulders, I'll be able to carry it. And I showed that I was able to do that by keeping this team from being out of the lottery to being a legitimate contender in the Eastern Conference. But sometimes you better be careful what you wish for, because you'll get it and it may not be what it's cracked up to be. Yeah, he's seen Jason Tatum. He is the face of the Boston Celtics. There's no co-one there. It's him and everybody else. And everybody knows that. But if you're Jaylen Brown, you're looking at it saying, man, oh, man, I know that guy's terrific. But as terrific as he is, I help make him terrific, and vice versa.
0: Well, and also to his point, though, Freddie, like, we haven't seen Jason Tatum by himself carry the Boston Celtics to a two seed like we've seen Jaylen Brown. So that's also going through his mind, right? Jason Tatum, this entire time, he has had a partner in crime in me and others around.
1: Yeah.
0: But when Jason Tatum got hurt and all those other guys got shipped off via trade, and when you're trying to dump money, I allowed us to be the two seed. I carried this team on my back. Yes, Jason Tatum came back later, but for the bulk of the year, it was me and my doing and my play and me growing as a player that allowed us to have that two seed. So you can understand the frustration with Jaylen Brown and why that may bother him a little bit too.
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1: We got the news today that it seems like college football coaches may be more in accord over those things. You're listening to Amber and Ian. We're presented to you by Progressive Insurance. At Ian Fitz, ESPN is how you find Ian Fitzsimmons. At Amber W Sports is how you find me, Amber Wilson. So the American Football Coaches Association, Ian, they voted last week to recommend increasing the college football playoff bracket to a maximum number of teams, to do away with conference championship games, to end the season during the second week of January, to protect the Army Navy's game exclusive window time period. So there was a lot that they allowed their voices to be heard for on. And now we've heard from the executive director of the AFCA. So let's bring him in, the former Wyoming head coach, Craig Bohl, kind enough to join us. And thanks so much for joining us, Craig. You guys released a statement today. It's made a lot of buzz. Did you know that this was going to be as big as it's become?
2: Yeah, Amber, thanks for having us on. And one thing that we'd like to recognize, college football has never been more popular. Mm-hmm. But certainly with the seas of change that have come, as coaches, we've coalesced around some things that we think are so important. And we did release a statement. We knew it would stir up quite a bit of discussion, but there was a great deal of time and energy and conversation that we had from coaches from all the different conferences representing on our board here. And so we came up with those principles. And so, you know, a lot of it just has to do with what has gone on with the, you know, when we integrated the transfer portal window and we finally, as the AFCA, supported one window, which was passed, you know, as you looked at that, how that worked in the mix of the college football playoffs, what became really problematic is the length of the playoffs. And so the first statement that we said there, Amber, was that we propose that a line in the sand be that championship game be no later than the second Monday in January. And when we said that, we knew that that was going to be a challenge. But what is on the other side problematic was trying to align an academic calendar that supported student athletes with a closely

0: in tune with the transfer portal window in January. So that was our starting point. To do that, we recognize there's a lot of changes that would need to be made. And you pointed out some of those things which we think are going to be helpful.
1: Coach, good to talk to you again, by the way. I think last time we talked was the last Poinsettia Bowl with Josh Allen as your quarterback. And it rained in San Diego, folks. I mean, so there you go. That was our last time the two of us were together. What is the most important for the coaches right now? Is it going to 16 or 24 or getting the calendar right when it comes to the schedule?
0: It comes to getting the calendar right. And we've been charged with, having our recommendation be known to a subgroup that's studying the calendar. I sit on that committee, and that's also going to run through the football oversight. So, you know, what we said was, let's just not keep on kicking the can down the road. What's our biggest problem right now? And it's the calendar. And so, you know, we made some adjustments. We're going to go ahead and have a unified starting date with what has been week zero, which allows for two buys, but coaches are looking, saying, okay, we'd much rather trade a bye week to end the season earlier. And so what spurred on some discussion was, okay, as the season's playing out this next year to January 25th, that is way too long, and it's problematic for coaches trying to hold the season together. Let's look and offer some holistic suggestions. And so this is what spurred on some of the other things. In a discussion about the relevancy of conference championship games. As I said, reducing bye weeks from two to one. We applaud President Trump and the White House with their executive order of putting, a time guardrail around the Army-Navy game, but also allowing that day to be used for some more inventory. And so then also coaches feel like we could go ahead and reduce the number of days that would be needed from 7 to 6 as far as getting a team ready to go. So a lot there, a lot to unpack.
1: Coach Bull and Craig
0: Bull. Call me Craig. I'm no longer coach.
1: Hey, look, my God rest my dad. Right? Hey, I still called him Judge, not even Dad, right? But yeah, at the time he died. So once a coach, always a coach. Once your honor, always your honor in my book. So you're always Coach Bull to me. Hey, Coach, so conference championship games. We've heard both sides from coaches. Kirby Smart cherishes the SEC title game. Mm-hmm. Greg Byrne, athletic director of Alabama, says, you know what? They served a purpose, but it's time to go. What is a consensus, if there is one, when it comes to conference title games, when it comes to fixing the calendar in college football?
0: Well, the overall consensus of coaches, and I love Kirby Smart. He's engaged, and he has strong opinions that are well-founded. I would say that a strong consensus of college coaches are in favor of, let's look at more access to the playoffs. And if that means more participation and that means elimination of the conference championship games, so be it. I like conference championship games as well, but coaches are clamoring to say they would like more access. And we believe we can actually shorten the season, pick up some inventory. Now, you're going to lose, an SEC championship game, and we're not naive. The amount of revenue that generates is significant. But when you start to look at what could be, maybe conference championship games, that kind of horse left the barn, and there's a different time to turn the page.
2: American Football Coaches Association Executive Director Craig Bull joining us here on Amber and Ian. How important is the rhythm of the season, the competitive rhythm to it? Because I know as a fan, Craig, it can lull once we get to a postseason. How do the coaches feel about preserving the rhythm, so to speak?
0: Well, and that came right out of her statement, Amber, and that is also problematic. We talked to several coaches who, have been on the what would be perceived as a benefit of a long or a bye. And what really proved problematic is your football team, starts to lose rhythm. And like you just said, a long time ago when I was coaching at Nebraska, there were just two teams and you were on equal footing. Well, now you're playing a team. Okay, a bye is nice,

0: But that length of time, I think Texas Tech might have went like 25 days before they played a game. And it is difficult to stay engaged, to really put a competitive team out there. And I think the numbers are bearing that out. You can probably do some research. I'm not going to throw them out, but I think you'd find an overall competitive disadvantage right now of having that long bye, and also for our fans to stay in rhythm following their favorite teams.
1: And another thing, I've talked to Dan Lanning about this, Kalen DeBoer. I can go on down the list, Lincoln Riley. The title game should be played closer to January 1 than February 1. Like it used to be, and I don't know how you guys do that. I know that's what you're discussing right now, and we're discussing with you right now, but that seems very difficult when you go to expanding the playoff to 16 or 24 teams. When you talk to the coaches and you're in your meetings, what is the overwhelming opinion? Is it 16 or 24 when it comes to the future of college football, Coach?
0: Well, you know, and I'm going to be real guarded about this because our statement just says for us to look at maximizing the number of participants. You hear a lot of voices out there saying 24. There are some coaches who are saying 16. The AFCA has not made a stand on this, okay? I can tell you if you took just an informal poll of those voices that you're hearing, would probably be more line of 24. But once again, that's not the AFCA stance. However, we feel like we need to increase the playoff number.
2: Why has the AFCA not taken an official stance on this particular subject, but you have on others?
0: On the number of teams? We've taken a stand that we feel like that there needs to be an expansion. Okay. What our thoughts are there's other issues right now that conference commissioners are probably more aligned with as far as how the TV contracts and worked and that sort. And so what we said was we want the season to end. We want football to be a one semester sport. We're drawing a line in the sand. We've given other options here to accelerate that. And then we've listened to coaches say that our conference championships really so meaningful anymore. We want more access. How does 16 compare to 24? The AFCA stayed out of that. And my stance has always been, is if we have a unanimous voice, then we will make a stand. These statements here, what we just said, are almost ironclad unanimous.
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4: I'm Ed Benkin. We start with coaching news from the NBA. According to ESPN's Shams Charania, Steve Kerr has agreed to a two-year extension to return as head coach of the Golden State Warriors. Kerr has coached at Golden State for the past 12 seasons. Meanwhile, the NBA playoffs continue tonight with the Thunder and Lakers doing battle in L.A. on ABC and ESPN Radio. In the first quarter, OKC has a 24-17 lead, trying to go up 3-0 in that series. In the Eastern Conference, the Cavaliers picked up a victory over the Pistons, 116-109, as they take Game 3 on their home floor. Detroit's Cade Cunningham talked about why his team couldn't close this one out down the stretch against the Cavs.
5: I mean, we got a lot of good things. I mean, I guess things just didn't go our way. I don't know what you're referring to as far as what plays or whatever you saw, but, you know, just making shots, getting stops, rebounding the ball. I mean, that's all it did. That's the name of the game. We didn't make shots early on. Could have finished better. There's a lot of things we could have done better.
4: Donovan Mitchell finished with 35 points and 10 rebounds. Stanley Cup playoffs. Flyers and Hurricanes heading to overtime, tied at 2. A Carolina win puts the Hurricanes in the conference finals of the sweep. Coming up soon will be the Avalanche and Wild, with Colorado leading 2-0. Baseball news. Longtime manager Bobby Cox has died at the age of 84. He won over 2,500 games and managed the Braves to a World Series championship in 1995. Giants starter Logan Webb is on the 15-day injured list. He's dealing with right knee bursitis. Through 8 innings in Philadelphia, the Phillies lead the Rockies 9-3. Also in bottom of the ninth, around the bottom of the sixth, the Rangers are on top of the Cubs 5-0. Royals lead the Tigers in the 8 5-1.
6: Hey, it's Evan Cohen. Coming up Monday, the draft is done. Mini camps are wrapping up, but it's never too early to tell you the biggest roster holes for Super Bowl contenders. It's on Sportsmanlike, 6 a.m. Eastern, right here on ESPN Radio, ESPN2, and ESPNU.

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1: I've got Whoopi Goldberg here on the Rich Eisen Show, and our radio audience just rejoined our broadcast. I'm so psyched to have you here. You just mentioned tennis. I imagine if you had Venus Serena on your show.
2: Yeah.
1: Because I remember when I first started doing SportsCenter in the 90s and the early aughts with Stuart Scott, who I know you crossed paths with quite a bit back in the day. Which may be the last time I saw you.
2: Might be.
1: But I remember Serena, when she started, it was like, well, here comes the sister.
2: Yeah.
1: Can she be any as good as Venus? And it's like, yeah.
2: You know, I think people had a very interesting feeling about them because they couldn't believe what they were seeing with the two of them.
1: Mm-hmm.
2: They couldn't believe two sisters could be playing the way that they did. But, you know, you think about all the, for me, the black women who played tennis, the ones we never heard about, and the ones we did hear about that we don't talk about now, like Althea Gibson.
1: Mm-hmm.
2: You know, that we don't talk about her. She was extraordinary. I mean, when you think about the women who were out there doing these things, that, you know, they were, at the time for us, they were one-offs. Now,
1: we
2: know where the women are. We know what they're playing. But when I was a kid, they were

0: really one-offs, you know, and to see women playing tennis. I know it seems dopey, but Billie Jean was all I knew.
1: Yeah.
0: You know, really, I mean, you saw the people that she played, but you remembered Billie Jean.
1: Well, I mean, she created basically women's tennis the
0: way
1: we currently know today.
0: Yeah.
1: And is such a major a titan when it comes to sports. So let's talk about the All Women's Sport Network that you co-founded.
0: Yeah.
1: Why did you feel the need to get something started like
0: that? Because I talked about this with whoever was in charge many years ago.
1: Uh-huh.
0: At ESPN and said, why? I would like to see this happen. I have some ideas. And they were like, okay.
1: Yeah.
0: Yeah, good. Okay, well, thank you. And they would say, people would say things to me at all the networks. They would say things like, oh, well, you know, nobody wants to see women's sports. But I did. Mm-hmm. And I knew if I wanted to see it, maybe other people did too. And then I started traveling in the world and I wanted to see what other people were doing. And so our network is the All Women's Sports Network, and it covers women's sports throughout the world, whatever sport they're playing. And, you know, we've got the wrestlers, we've got the tennis players, we've got the hockey players, we've got the roller derby queens. We've got as many sports as you can name, and some that you've never heard of.
1: Mm-hmm.
0: Because for lots of women around the world, this is their way that they can be in a group of women doing stuff and not get any hassle. These are ways of women coming forward and putting themselves forward to do different stuff. And because I always knew, you know, in the old days, you know, you used to be able to, you had to own an NBA team in order to be part of a WNBA team.
1: Mm-hmm.
0: I never owned an NBA team. I knew people that owned, but they weren't looking for me to come in and be part of it.
1: Right.
0: Now, you know, you see what's happening with the WNBA, and I'm so proud of them because they didn't stop. They didn't stop fighting, and I know it sounds like we, as women, are kvetching a lot about what we're not getting, but when you see these women play,
1: mm-hmm.
0: they are worth their weight in gold. They are doing the work that their male counterparts are doing. And they're doing that in all of the sports. There's not a sport that's being played that isn't being played equally well by women, except people aren't used to seeing women do. They're not used to seeing women play football. I love the female football league. I love it.
1: Mm-hmm.
0: I wish I could play. I wish I could run.
1: Right.
0: You know, but I can't.
1: Right.
0: You know, but there are so many things that I wanted to see it. And suddenly, about a year and a half ago, someone said, "Oh, I'll help you do that." And I said, "Really?
1: Mm-hmm.
0: It's only been 18 years I've been trying to get this done." He said, "No, we'll do it." So we got with a group called the Jungle Network, and they've put us on around the world. You can find us in lots of different places. I think we probably sent you all the information to put out there.
1: Mm-hmm.
0: But it's kind of groovy.
1: Yeah, it delivers live coverage, original programming from some of the world's most prestigious sports organizations, FIBA, WNBL, UEFA, Athletes Unlimited, the global TV network that you're talking about right now. And then you just mentioned the WNBA, which is having the draft tonight.
0: Yeah.
1: I mean, that everything you just talked about how they need better pay, need better a better arrangement. That's what they were talking about, their collective bargaining agreement.
0: Yeah.
1: You know, like

0: last night, Texas and Oklahoma. Volleyball is becoming much more significant. I mean, I could go down the list here of what women's sports.
1: We cover it.
0: Well, I know. I mean,
1: We're covering it all.
0: And I was telling you about the show Women's Sports Now.
1: Right.
0: This show, along with Hello Sunshine and Firefly and Apex and. There's so many different other people coming together for an hour-long show that we've got going on ESPN Plus and ESPN.
1: I'm saying to you, we should all be doing this together.
0: Okay.
1: Because our point is, you know, women are doing amazing things in sports, and we should all be covering everything. And to be in bed with the preeminent sports network and take y'all, I mean, y'all are worldwide, but to take y'all through the world as we go through would be wonderful. I know that's the wrong thing. I'm not supposed to be saying stuff like that. Well, because you're not supposed to say, hey, listen, let's get in this bed together. Let's make this bed bigger. I think I'm not supposed to say things like that. But if I don't, no one will know that I want to be in bed with them. I don't know if that sounds as right as I mean it.
0: The business bed. Yes.
1: That's what I'm talking. I'm talking about the business bed.
0: Yes, and the large,
1: you know,
0: the California king size.
1: That's right.
0: Of the Jagunda bed. The world's wide enough.
1: That's right.
0: You know,
1: that's right.
0: We'd say in Hamilton. You know, the world is wide enough for this sort of thing. And you could see again tonight it's the 30th WNBA draft tonight.
1: Man, it's exciting. I mean, I get choked up. You know, because they're going to be where they need to be. Mm. And I lived long enough to see this happening.
0: You never had a jump shot, ever?
1: Yeah, look. No.
0: No?
1: Never had a jump shot. I was a great runner. You know what I was? I was a really good runner.
0: Okay.
1: Because I could go straight. If I was going in a straight line, I was great. If I need to carry something with me and throw it, not so much. Not so much. But I could run my little tail off.
0: Okay. Very good. If you don't mind, let's take a break. I'd love to come back and talk to you about your acting.
1: Oh.
0: And your movie career. And
1: oh, that,
0: career.
1: Sure.
0: Yeah, of course.
1: I'll talk to you about anything, anytime.
0: I appreciate that. All right, we're here on The Rich Eisen Show with Whoopi Goldberg live.
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1: So Patrick Swayze and young Mr. Abrams got on the plane and came down, and we hung out, and it was a match made in heaven, because he was extraordinary, as you think he might be. He was even better. And we created this movie that, you know, lives on.
2: Today.
1: Yeah.
2: It stands the test of time.
1: Yeah, it does.
2: It's like an unbreakable movie. It's perfect in almost every way.
1: Yeah.
2: And your character in it, you're awesome, but you probably heard that before. You're perfect for that role. So when did you know that it was as special as we now know it to be?
1: We didn't really know until we saw it. Because, you know, you make the movie and you think you're being fabulous and brilliant.
2: Right.
1: And then it comes out and you go, oh, is that what we were doing? It's the editor who helps shape with the director what they want to see. And we had only seen what we had done. And suddenly we got to see the whole movie, and it was just like, do you remember making this movie? It's like, no, but this is good.
2: It's amazing.
1: You know, yeah.
2: Sure. What's your favorite scene from it that you're proud of from Ghost?
1: I think, well, I'll tell you, my favorite scene is when he's leaving and he says, it's the love. You know, it always gets me, because that's what you remember. That's what you take with you, is the love. And whenever I see it, it just starts the tears rolling. Because that's what I like to think. I think about that. I think about the love of my mom and the love of my big brother. And and that's what I hope, that's what they have with them, is all my love for them.
2: So it's not the comedy parts, or your comedic, I guess,
1: well,
2: I guess your
1: love,
2: role, the laughs that you brought to an otherwise real serious subject matter?
1: Well, I think like life, it rolls the way it's supposed to.
2: Yeah.
1: You know, some of it is funny and some of it is sad. I mean, she's a fake, but is she? You know, and suddenly you are able to do things you didn't know you could do. My favorite thing is probably the one that people always talk about, which is the nun who is trying to get me to let go of of that check.
2: Yeah, right.
1: You know, and as you know, if somebody hands you a $1 million check, it is hard to let it go. It's hard to let it go. So, you know, I had a little tussle, but it was a wonderful movie to make. Mm-hmm. You know, and a cast that was superb, and a superb director and a superb writer, and it was just it all came together.
2: Whoopi Goldberg here on the Rich Eisen Show. You mentioned earlier that you didn't own an NBA team, but you coached one.
1: Yes, I did. Love that
2: coach
1: movie.
2: Coach of the New York Knickerbockers,
1: yeah.
2: Eddie.
1: Yeah.
2: What's your favorite memory from shooting that film?
1: Just getting to hang around with so many of the players. I mean...
2: Look at that.
1: Look at Rick Fox.
2: Yeah, look at him right there.
1: And
2: Mark Jackson.
1: Yep. Oh, my God.
2: Sure.
1: Yeah.
2: Yeah.
1: And where's
2: John Sally?
1: Yeah.
2: In the back there.
1: There he is.
2: Yeah.
1: And Tiny. Where's Tiny?
2: Where's,
1: Isn't Nate Archibald in there?
2: Nate Tiny's somewhere in there. I don't know. But
1: he's so small we can't find him.
2: Yes, that's
1: he's standing there, but we missed him.
2: Yeah.
1: But, you know, getting to hang

0: out with all of these guys was heaven.
1: That include Rodman as well?
0: Yeah, I like Dennis, you know, because Dennis, to me, Dennis is very much like I was.
1: Yeah.
0: He was his own self. He was who he was, and he made no apologies for it. And everybody didn't get it, and that was okay.
1: Right.
0: You know, he got it, and he did the things he wanted to do the way he wanted to do them, and he played hard. You know, he played hard, and he was present. You know, and that's all you can ask of anybody.
1: Did you shoot during Knick games at any point in time, or did you? Or
0: I think we shot. Yeah, I think we recreated. But I tell you, it is still one of my favorite movies. You know, we've been spending all this time trying to get Sister Act remade. Maybe we should have been spending time trying to get Eddie remade. But they don't need me now, you know, because they're on their way.
1: Yeah, that's right.
0: Yeah. It's good.
1: Pretty cool being in Madison Square Garden, right?
0: Wow.
1: That you're the coach of the Knicks.
0: Yeah.
1: They might have hired you this past year. They needed a coach.
0: Well, you know, I did kind of hint at it, but nobody bid on it.
1: How did you get your start? How did that start for you?
0: I always wanted to be lots of different things as a little kid.
1: Uh-huh.
0: Like, I wanted to go to the moon. I wanted to
1: be on Artemis 2 before Artemis 1.
0: You know, uh-huh. I wanted to do all this. I wanted to be a tightrope walker. I wanted to be a circus clown. And the more film I watched, the more I realized, oh, I can do all of those things if I can do that.
1: Right.
0: Or if I can be on a stage, I can do that. And so I started on stage as a little kid because I just, you know, it seemed like a good thing at the time. And now really, this is the thing I really love. I mean, I don't mind doing the talking stuff.
1: Sure,
0: you know?
1: Of course, yeah.
0: But I'm a really good actor and I like it. And I'm proud to say that I have a very groovy career. It's the career I think I wanted.
1: Mm-hmm.
0: You know, it didn't always go the way I wanted it to go, but that's life.
1: But the role that you have in The View and the show it is, I mean, that you'd have to break from it for a bit in order to get back into a movie.
0: Oh yeah,
1: right?
0: And I do.
1: Well, do you? I mean, how much acting are you doing?
0: Let's see. I was gone for almost a month because I got to go to Italy to be part of an Italian soap opera.
1: What?
0: Yeah, it was really cool. It was really cool. My Italian is questionable, but as is my English. So it's still, I like doing things that I've never done before.
1: Right.
0: I like doing things that interest me. And I'm still waiting for a horror movie because I'm desperate to do one.
1: That's the one you want that's missing?
0: That's the one that's missing.
1: Why?
0: I don't know. I think people think I was too nice to be in a horror movie, that you would never suspect me as the monster. And that's why I'm the perfect monster because I want to be in the movie.
1: You want to be the person who's doing the horror.
0: Yes, I want to be the horror in the horror movie.
1: Is that right?
0: Yes.
1: Okay, maybe we can make this sort of thing.
0: Because I love scary movies. I'm not a slasher fan. I'm not a fan of things that we can actually see happen. I like things that are under the bed and the bed is breathing and you don't know why. And you're not in the bed with anyone.
1: You like the jump scare?
0: Yes, I do.
1: Wow.
0: Yes, I do.
1: I would never have guessed that.
0: But I also want to be a race car driver because I love fast.
1: Okay.
0: I love fast.
1: You might be able to mix the two.
0: Wouldn't that be nice?
1: Well, I once rode in the back of a very fast car with Mario Andretti driving it, and I was horrified.
0: Really?
1: I was screaming. I was jump scared. That was wild. And I'm like, this Mario Andretti clearly knows what the hell he's doing.
0: Well, when you're in the bed with the best.
1: Yes.
0: You're in the bed with the best.
1: That's what
0: you know. And you are screaming.
1: I was out of my mind. I try to keep my inner monologue from coming out because there was a camera on me. I wanted to look like I was staying.
0: You didn't want to cuss anybody out.
1: Oh, I was screaming.
0: Well, can I ask you a quick question?
1: Sure, please.
0: What sport would you have played had you been able to go off and do that?
1: Baseball.
0: Really?
1: Oh, yeah. When I, you know, see Major League Baseball players, they're able to be in their 30s or, you know, for whatever reason, baseball is also the only sport where the coaches and the manager dress like the players. Could you imagine if an NFL coach dressed in a full pad?

0: Oh, if only.
1: It'd be weird, you know? But that they get to put on a uniform every day like they're eight.
0: Yeah.
1: You know, like they're like they could just put a ball in a tee like they're five again.
0: Right.
1: And plus their money's guaranteed and they get pizzade.
0: Yeah.
1: I would have played baseball. You know, plus I had a Jewish mother, so she would never let me play football. You know, she would never let me, you know, do the tackle thing. But yeah, I would
0: have done that. What team?
1: Yankees.
0: Ah, yes.
1: Oh, yeah. Yeah.
0: And here's my other dopey question. Are baseball players getting taller?
1: Oh, yeah. Everybody is.
0: Everybody's. Okay, so it's not just...
1: Oh, everybody is.
0: Okay.
1: I mean, everybody is. At the NFL scouting combine every year when all the NFL prospects come in.
0: Right.
1: Bigger, stronger, faster every year.
0: Really?
1: I don't know what's in the Wheaties. I have no idea. But yeah, but it's also women's sports too.
0: Yes.
1: And you're going to see Lauren Betts there tonight, 6'7". Yeah. You know, Cameron Brink a couple years ago. I saw a picture of her standing next to LeBron.
0: Yeah.
1: I think she's a little taller than LeBron.
0: It wouldn't surprise me. See, I've always been used to very tall women.
1: Right.
0: I've always known. And, you know, the joke used to be, oh, she should be a basketball player. Well, now she is.
1: That's right. and better than you too.
0: Yeah. And kicking your behind.
1: More than likely, for sure.
0: Yeah.
1: So this has been an absolute delight.
0: Thank you
1: for coming here.
0: Thanks for having me.
1: Of course. So let's just make sure everyone understands the All Women's Sport Network, world's fastest growing and largest global TV network dedicated exclusively to women's sports. Available over 1 billion devices with a B, over 65 countries, and it's redefining how you can experience women's sports. Co-founded by you and Jungo TV?
0: Yes.
1: Okay, great. And then, of course, there's The View just down the hall.
0: Yeah.
1: If you ever want somebody like me to come on and mix it up, I'll always want you
0: to come on, but who knows when you're here?
1: I can let you know.
0: All right.
1: I can provide my view.
0: Okay.
1: I don't know if that, you know, if that... That's
0: well, you know what? Well, we talk to sports folks.
1: Yes. Okay.
0: I would appreciate talking to you.
1: I'll bring the noise.
0: About sports.
1: I'll do all of that sort of
0: stuff.
1: You know. You know. And that's in its sixth consecutive season as America's most watched daytime talk show.
0: Really? Oh, okay.
1: You didn't know that?
0: I don't ask questions. I just cast a check.
1: By the way, you also have a Golden Globe, so it's an E-triple-G.
0: What?
1: Yeah, you're an E.
0: I have like a burp. It's like a burp.
1: That's
0: an E burp.
1: You got it. That's right. Pretty cool. Thank you for being here.
0: Thanks for having me.
1: You got it. And I'll do this anytime. You'd be up for it anytime I'm in New York.
0: Okay, cool.
1: That's Whoopi Goldberg right here on the Rich Eisen Show.
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2: Meet Josh.
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7: I'm Ed Benkin. We start with NBA news. According to ESPN's Shams Charania, Steve Kerr has agreed to a two-year extension to return as the head coach of the Golden State Warriors. The new deal will keep Kerr, according to league sources, as the league's highest paid coach. Now to the playoffs, the Thunder and Lakers are doing battle on ESPN Radio and ABC. They are late in the second quarter, and LA has a 51-47 lead. Oklahoma City leading that series 2-0. Also in the playoffs earlier today, it was the Cavaliers over the Pistons, 116-105, behind 35 points and 10 rebounds from Donovan Mitchell. Detroit still leads the series 2-1. Meanwhile, the Stanley Cup playoffs, the Carolina Hurricanes are heading to the conference finals after a sweep in Philadelphia.
8: Now Drysdale can't get it past Slavin. He gets it to Hall. Hall whips it across. Blake with a shot. He scores! It's over! Series over! Jackson Blake wins it in overtime!
7: That call from 99.9 The Fan. The Hurricanes eliminate the Flyers 3-2. They get a sweep for the second round in a row. They're 8-0 to start the postseason. Right now in the first period, the Avalanche and the Wild are scoreless. Colorado leads that series 2-0. Sad news for baseball today. Longtime manager Bobby Cox has died at the age of 84. Cox won over 2,500 games in his career and managed the Braves to a World Series championship in 1995. He was inducted into the Baseball Hall of Fame in 2014. Giants starting pitcher Logan Webb is on the 15-day injured list. He is dealing with right knee bursitis.
9: Hey, it's Evan Cohen. Coming up Monday, the draft is done. Mini camps are wrapping up, but it's never too early to tell you the biggest roster holes for Super Bowl contenders. It's on Sportsmanlike, 6 a.m. Eastern, right here on ESPN Radio, ESPN2, and ESPNU.

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1: Mother's Milk, the man who plays him, Laz Alonso, is here on the Rich Eisen Show. We just saw a clip to our radio audience that just rejoined us. The series finale is just around the corner, May 20th. The Boys, which has been on for five seasons. You can catch seasons 1 through 4 on Prime Video right here on the Rich Eisen Show. I mean, there's so many different ways to go with you with your character here, since you're the ones that are trying to finally vanquish the Supes, right? Mm-hmm. You're finally trying to rid the Earth of what the rest of Earth looks as heroic. Yeah,
2: you had a Soup here last week, by the way. I know.
1: I know we did.
2: I can still smell them.
1: I should.
2: Smells like fish in here.
1: Well, that we asked Chase, like, how many times did he have to tell his loved ones, don't watch this week? Have you ever had those?
2: You know, I'm going to tell you, Chase has been one of my favorite, his character.
1: Yes,
2: has been one of my favorite to watch.

0: deep on the show. He's had a lot of scenes by himself, and it's just been so fun to see what he's done with them.
1: Right.
0: With me, I've had a lot of scenes with characters that are extremely large in certain parts of their body. My mom has seen those scenes. She was not terribly impressed.
1: Yes.
0: With my work. But yeah, man, I mean, it's one of those shows that you never think when you're going after a role or or in this business, hoping to one day get a job, that you're going to be able to do such crazy stuff. And I'm proud to say, you know, it's a check off my list to say I've been able to do that.
1: Yeah, I'm fortunate doing what I do for a living. And you know, my mom being a longtime Jewish mother from Brooklyn, she loves doting on some of the things I do. I've never once had a call her up and say, "Mom, I'm going to battle it out with Love Sausage tonight." So, you know, beware.
0: So my mom's an old Cuban lady, so you can imagine. You know, for her, it's Cuban sausage, salchicha. You know, she calls me mama leche in Spanish. That's mother's milk.
1: Yeah, okay.
0: So, I mean, the jokes are never ending. But yeah, man, I mean, listen, you got to be able to laugh at yourself.
1: Sure.
0: And for us, that's the one part of the storyline that takes the air out of it.
1: Yeah, yeah.
0: To lighten up the subject matter. Otherwise, this guy would just be tortured 24/7.
1: Now, I hear you on that front, but you've been in Avatar.
0: Yes,
1: okay?
0: For sure.
1: So you're used to performing in a way where you have to imagine what's happening.
0: The OG Avatar.
1: Right.
0: Avatar the, 1.
1: Avatar Sute. 1. Correct. Exactly. So what's more difficult, to perform in Avatar or figure out what it's like to act in a fight scene with an individual nicknamed Love Sausage?
0: Let's see. So I was fighting against the human race in Avatar.
1: Yes, sir.
0: And I have progressed in my career to fight against a large member of the human race in The Boys. I'll say they're both equally challenging.
1: Yes, sir.
0: I'm going to hold off on saying how satisfied, how satisfying I was. It was at the end of each fight.
1: I bet so.
0: But they were both very memorable, right?
1: Or memorable.
0: Unforgettable.
1: Okay.
2: Memorable.
1: That's what I just said. Did you pick up on that one?
0: I saw that. The quotations, the air quotes.
1: The air quotes right there. But this show is, it really is, as I mentioned, you know, last week, not to repeat it, but again, you're here. That there's no show that makes me laugh out loud and also scream and curse out loud because it's so shocking, gory. It's also funny. It's also scary. It's also frightening. It's also something that speaks of our times. And what can you tell people about how it ends that you're able to sort of drop a breadcrumb at all? Because we just had on our show the lead baseball reporter for ESPN, the insider, Jeff Passan, when he saw, he was sitting there for the show open for hour two, and he saw that you're joining, and he's a big fan of yours and a big fan of your, he's basically, before we even talk baseball, he goes, he's afraid that your character's going to eat it.
0: Yeah.
1: And so you must hear that a lot.
0: You know, there's a ton of also fan theories based on the clip that you just showed.
1: Yes.
0: On what I meant by that. At the end of that, at that monologue, when I say what we both know I need to do.
1: Right.
0: It's great to be able to see and hear all these different fan theories of what's happening. But I'd say the one thing that my character, I think, wants to communicate to the audience is that it's a superhero show. But you don't need to have superpowers to be powerful. You can be powerful just by using your voice, just by standing your ground and speaking truth to power. That's where our power lies. And never forget that and never give that up. So, whether something happens, who knows? We'll see. We got three episodes to see what happens to him or with him. But the one thing that he's always going to be is powerful and representing the people who on the surface may appear not to be powerful. But when you're together and when you unite, you're unstoppable.
1: I could see this affects you emotionally, just even talking about it.
0: It does.
1: I mean, you take this allegory very seriously.
0: Listen, I grew up in D.C. in the 80s and 90s. Didn't grow up

0: with any, you know, a lot of money or anything like that.
1: Yes.
0: And for me, this show represents a lot of what I stood for and what I learned growing up. And that's that you can achieve whatever you put your mind to. You just can't give up. You're going to get knocked down.
1: Mm-hmm.
0: But as long as you don't get knocked out, get up. Keep fighting.
1: So who was your superhero as a kid? Doug Williams?
0: Doug Williams was definitely my superhero as a kid.
1: Who else?
0: Commanders fan, John Riggins.
1: Riggins.
0: Number 44, the Diesel.
1: Yeah.
0: Used to run all over Dallas Cowboys into the ground. We would destroy them.
1: Why would you choose that team in particular, lad?
0: You know, I feel a little heat behind me on set. And I just had to cool the situation off a little bit,
1: sure.
0: You know?
1: Understood. Well, it seems like you're actually lighting it.
0: A little bit.
1: Okay.
0: A little bit. But you know what? But it's fun, man. I mean, I still give props to Jerry Jones and that organization, the way they manipulated the draft and moved up and then got picks and let go up. I mean, the guy plays the draft like he's playing John Madden. But I'm happy that we also have some adults in the room now with Adam Peters.
1: Yes.
0: Dan Quinn, who was here recently.
1: Yeah, here.
0: Great interview with you and Dan.
1: Thanks.
0: And I feel like we're in good hands as well as an organization.
1: Well, I mean, Jaden Daniels is, he's got superpowers himself, it seems.
0: He does,
1: and
0: he does.
1: Like his, if he was a soup, you know, obviously Mother's Milk would want him untouched. But I think his superpower is his even keelness.
0: For sure.
1: That you can't tell whether he's up or he's down. And for somebody at such a young age and at the beginning of his career, it's that is as much of his unicorn status as his physical play.
0: Absolutely. He's always smiling.
1: Right.
0: You know, and that shows a tremendous amount of poise in him, even at this young stage of his game.
1: Right.
0: What I am happy is that I feel like the team is making some very non-splashy but good investments in helping his long-term growth.
1: Mm-hmm.
0: His first season was a Cinderella season.
1: Oh, my God. You had every right to think you were going to the Super Bowl that year.
0: I mean, we almost did.
1: I know you did.
0: You know, but we were the cardiac Commanders for a reason.
1: Oh, that's right.
0: You know, it was like the reason why we got that far were heroics.
1: Mm-hmm.
0: But you can't build a long-term winning strategy off heroics.
1: Right.
0: And I think we're making the right investments in our defense.
1: Yes.
0: And help on the offensive line to protect them.
1: Yep.
0: He's not the biggest guy.
1: Right.
0: And so it's just things that I really feel secure in the hands that we're in with the leadership that we currently have.
1: Well, Sonny Styles being drafted in the first round this year. I'm a Michigan guy, so I'm biased as well. Mike Sanders still in the back end of that defense. He's a champion.
0: Fantastic.
1: He's a leader.
0: Yep.
1: And obviously, you know, they had Bobby Wagner last year, Von Miller as well. That's going to be some leadership if they don't come back. That's going to need to be somehow fulfilled. But I just protect Jaden Daniels at all costs.
0: Absolutely. Protect Jaden Daniels. And listen, what we may lack in experience,
1: yes,
0: will make up for it in athleticism and speed.
1: Right.
0: And I think with Dan Quinn, who we know is going to be a lot more involved this season.
1: Right.
0: With two new coordinators, he's going to have to be more involved. You know, I love the way Andy Reid coaches because he's always, he never lets his hand completely off the wheel.
1: Right.
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0: Radio audience has just returned. Corey B is sitting here in our studio right now. Over 23 million cross-platform followers at I Am Corey B on Instagram, The Corey B on TikTok and Facebook as well here on the program. You said your son, how old is your son?
1: My son's nine.
0: Nine?
1: Yeah.
0: And he is growing up in New York City?
1: Grew up in New York City, correct.
0: Oh, okay. And he has willingly, of free will.
1: Yeah. Yeah.
0: Chosen to follow the New York Mets.
1: Yeah.
0: Over your Yankees.
1: Over Smart the kid. Yankees. Over the household Yankees. We are a Yankees house.
0: Okay.
1: And this man wants me to travel to Queens.
0: Yes.
1: To go see Mets games at Citi Field. Nice field.
0: Okay. Why is he like the Mets?
1: Because he's just Mets. My fiance drank some water when she was pregnant. And I think there was a, like amoeba, like some like amoeba.
0: Something was in there?
1: Yeah, like the brain eat amoeba, but like only like half of one.
0: Yeah.
1: And it kind of got in there. And
0: yeah.
1: He's, yeah.
0: Sort of like a Bartolo Colon chromosome.
1: Correct. Bartolo Colon. Yes.
0: Yeah. A Bartolo chromosome.
1: Bartolo Colonosome.
0: BNA. Sure. And so, okay.
1: Yeah, but now see.
0: My only question for you is a follow up. Mm-hmm. We've just met.
1: Yeah.
0: Can I help?
1: Yeah, I would love for you to help.
2: Can I help?
1: I mean, he's got like some sort of like Soto disease where he like he just loves Juan Soto.
2: Yeah, I get that.
1: Yeah, I wish he's just like, I wish he doesn't even like Yankee Soto pop. You know what I mean?
0: Nice. He was a Yankee before a Met.
1: Yeah, that's what I don't understand. The whole trade, like, what, like he didn't like him when he played for the
0: right,
1: Yankees.
0: Right.
1: So why like him now?
0: I feel like, is he in school right now?
1: Yeah, he's not learning much apparently.
0: Because I feel like we should call him. You know,
1: we should call my son.
0: Yeah.
1: What's wrong with you?
0: No, I would. I'd be more gentle.
1: Yeah. What's wrong with you?
0: But that would be the underlying question.
1: Yeah.
0: Would be what is wrong.
1: But I think
0: you?
1: It's just because dad likes it. He doesn't want to like it. We went to a Knicks game one time. They were playing the Raptors. And he's like, I want the dinosaur team to win.
2: Well,
1: I was like, that's Toronto. He goes, yeah, I know.
2: I like your son.
0: Okay. What do you mean?
1: What is wrong with you?
3: Mets fan.
0: He's a Met fan.
1: Oh, okay. Yeah, broken. We get it. All right.
2: Your son gets it.
1: Yeah, how's that record going for you right now?
2: Hey, listen, there's 127 games.
1: Yeah, okay.
2: Got a lot of time to turn the ship around.
1: They really like to wait a long time to turn the ship around, don't

0: someday.
1: Yes. Listen, don't you worry about us.
2: Yeah.
1: Right, we'll be
2: yeah.
1: fine.
2: Yeah. 1986 to now. It's, yeah. There's a ship that's been.
1: Why don't you give everyone else a chance?
0: That ship, like Tom Hanks, needs a new captain, okay?
2: Yeah. Ladies and gentlemen, Corey B.
0: Thank you.
2: Here on the show. All right, so we're here. We have something we like to call RES, Rich Eisen Show Consulting.
0: Okay, yeah.
2: So we can add this to our list of to-do items.
0: Please.
2: What's your son's name?
0: His name is Lexington.
2: Lexington.
1: What up, Lex?
2: Is that named after the avenue?
0: It's named after nothing but the fact that if you got a job application in your hand and you got Frank and you got Lexington, you're going to say Lexington is probably the guy. That's agree. The only, I've never met unhomed Lexington.
2: We must hire this Lexington.
0: Yes.
2: Who the hell is Frank?
0: Yeah.
2: Frank's got no shot around here.
0: Frank's got qualifications, yeah, but Lexington's got the name.
2: Damn straight. Right. He's got syllables.
0: Yeah.
2: Okay, so Lexington, we're here for you
0: yeah.
2: as a service to call him up and basically say, I can attest to this. There are more championship possibilities. There are more World yes. Series appearances. Yeah. There's more happiness.
0: Yeah.
2: There's more happiness. One is a path of disappointment mm-hmm. And self-loathing.
0: Yeah.
2: And another is a much happier life.
0: I will say this, though. My son is convinced that he will one day play for the Dodgers. And he has told everyone this.
2: Okay.
0: And he thinks he is the second coming of Shohei Ohtani. And I have to keep reminding him, you're not even Asian.
2: As if that's the first requirement.
0: Yeah, that's the first requirement okay. to be Shohei Ohtani. Sure. You're never going to be 6'4",
2: mm-hmm.
0: and you won't be Asian. It's not going to be. We can go to Japan as many times as you want. It's not going to be.
2: Not going to hurt. It's not going to help. Does he know about deferring salaries? That's the only way you can be a Dodger.
0: He does. He has no idea. I don't even know about that. And so, but I.
2: Okay.
0: Sorry.
1: Did you plan to defer his allowance?
2: Many of their star players are currently deferring much of their salary so they don't get paid so much that there's a luxury tax that hits the Dodgers.
0: So then they get paid down the road.
2: As if they don't have the money for it.
0: Gotcha.
2: Did you play baseball?
0: I did. I played baseball growing up. I was somewhat of an all-star.
2: Was there a somewhat of an all-star team?
0: Yeah,
2: I didn't know that there was such a thing.
0: In high school, they had all-county, and I was somewhat of all-county. And it was it was great, but I did play baseball. Yes. It was like that was like my childhood. Up until I was 18,
2: right.
0: I played ball, and I played in Japan. I played on a travel ball team who was number one in the nation every
2: Dude,
0: year.
2: So yeah, you were really locked in.
0: Yeah, I was locked in.
2: So your parents were driving you all over the
0: every
2: state?
0: every weekend was somewhere new. Every weekend was a different state or a different city in
2: That's
0: Florida.
2: Serious business.
0: Yeah.
2: So who did you want to be? Who did you think you were going
0: to
2: be?
0: I wanted Jeter? To be Derek Jeter. That's why I went. I wore Nomar Garciaparra, and I know that was conflicting interest, but I wanted to be a great shortstop.
2: Yeah.
0: Yeah.
2: I mean, it was Nomar, A-Rod, and Jeter were your choices for somebody, I'm sure, in your generation.
0: I didn't hit puberty, though, until I was 26. So every coach looked at me, and they're like, not even 120 pounds soaking wet. Are you going to make this college baseball?
2: Yeah.
0: Yeah.
2: That's a problem.
0: It
2: biologically.
0: It was. But, you know, I had heart, but my heart wasn't big enough. It was just a small heart.
2: So you tapped out of baseball.
0: I tapped out once I got kicked off I wasn't able to make my college baseball team
2: right.
0: because it was a Christian school and I got caught at a party that had, wasn't even drinking alcohol. I was too small. It would have killed me. I was at a party that had alcohol and they found out and they didn't even let me. The coach was like, this guy's a bad influence.
2: Yeah.
0: And I was like, yeah, but I'm a great right fielder. Like I can catch the ball real well.
2: There you go.
0: And he didn't care.
2: Didn't work.
0: No, Jesus took the wheel. He just went like this. Different direction. So then I was like, you know what? I'm just going to do comedy and radio.
2: Well, and how do you find the interests that we see, you know, all over your feeds? Like where you got comedy skits, you got your food hacks, you got where do you?
0: I was just doing at one point anything to make it work. I had a third grade teacher tell me, school's not for you and you better find a job in entertainment. Or else. And right. I was like, I'm 9. You should not tell me. Like, that's the best. Like, that's, you can't tell that to a 9-year-old. And I just kind of like went that route. And I was good. I was determined to make it whether or not someone was going to help me, whether or not I could get acting roles or auditions. So
2: right.
0: social media kind of gave me a platform to do it myself. And I was making skits and all these things and going viral. And during the pandemic, everyone was inside making banana bread and just ridiculous recipes.
2: Sure.
0: And sometimes I would see a recipe that I was like, there's no way that works or that tastes good. So I would react to it and try it out myself. But the way I would react to it was in a goofy manner and saying these witty, silly, stupid things.
2: Right.
0: And it just went viral. And I've been riding it ever since.
2: What was the first one where you're like, oh my God, this is something I can do here?
0: There was a video where, okay, well, the first one I did that went viral was me. I

0: played a part. I played my fiance and myself in a role where I would go back and forth, kind of like a Eddie Murphy movie.
1: Sure.
0: And it was like driving with your girlfriend be like. And it was just every turn was the wrong turn. And why did you take this way? And there's a pothole there. And I went McDonald's. Never mind. I went burger. Like, it was just a chaotic video that was relatable to everyone that watched it, that was in a relationship, that went viral. So I just kept going from there. But the one that I did that was a reaction video was someone spilled ragu on a rug and cleaned it up with beer. And I was like, there's no way that works. Let me try it. So I spilled ragu on our brand new white rug in hopes that it would work. And it didn't. And my fiance's reaction and just she was like, what are you doing? We're trapped inside. Like, everyone's going nuts. We're going cuckoo. It's the pandemic in New York City. Everyone's bananas.
1: Yeah.
0: And so, like, it went viral. And I'm like, we got something here. And she's like, well, as long as you can afford a new rug, right. You know, as long as you can buy a new rug, then I'm fine with
1: That's
0: it.
1: Right.
0: And I bought all the rugs after that. It was straight rug there. City. Yeah.
1: Okay, man.
0: Yeah, I was Aladdin. I had all the rugs. Cool. Yeah.
1: And then just the baking, the cooking, just
0: cooking was just another thing. Like, I've always been into cooking. My mom always had like Emeril on, like the Bam guy.
1: Yeah.
0: As a kid, the Food Network.
1: New Orleans?
0: Yeah. Well, I'm not from there.
1: I know that, but that's
0: yeah, he's from, yeah, he's from.
1: I'm sorry. That's just every time I hear Emeril, that was a knee jerk reaction where I just said New Orleans.
0: New Orleans,
1: yeah. Yeah. Bam, kick it up a notch.
0: Yeah. But yeah, I remember that always being on TV, and I was always, you know, I would cook things up in my little George Foreman grill. Bland chicken that usually, you know,
1: right.
0: White household chicken.
1: Nice.
0: It just became a thing. I love food and I love being goofy. And it really worked for me. And I was able to put my comedic tone into food videos. And so I just have been riding with that ever since.
1: And Lexington's in a lot of your videos.
0: So he's in some of them, yeah, when he's not being a jerk. He doesn't watch this show.
1: Yeah.
0: I love my son.
1: He will now when we turn him into a Yankee.
0: He's taxing. You know, kids can be. I love my son more than anything, but sometimes he's like, he's been watching some things that he hasn't been supposed to watch, and he'll go to. Man, he was at
1: Euphoria?
0: No.
1: Man, now that would be an issue for a 9-year-old.
0: Although,
1: okay, yeah.
0: I heard that's good for, you know, helping kids out. Never mind.
1: Yeah, sure.
0: We'll go.
1: Scare them straight.
0: Exactly.
1: That works.
0: That's the new, that's 2026 conversion therapy is watching. Here, son, watch this.
1: Don't be that.
0: Her name's Cindy Sweden. But he was at an after school program one day where like they all play video games. Some kid was showing him Saw videos.
1: Oh,
0: and he comes home and he's like, I saw something I should have never seen. And he told me, I'm like, I'm so sorry. But then he went to school and started repeating it.
1: Uh-oh.
0: And now his teachers are calling me. They're like, we have a problem here. And I was like, you guys started the problem.
1: That's right.
0: And I wasn't even going to be the one to say it. I wasn't even going to tattletale because that's not my type.
1: Yes.
0: But you guys started it.
1: Now he's homeschooled.
0: Now we have a meeting on Tuesday.
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5: I'm Ed Bankin. We start with NBA coaching news. According to ESPN, Shams Charania, Steve Kerr has agreed to a two-year extension to remain the head coach of the Golden State Warriors. League sources say he will remain the highest-paid coach in the league. As far as action on the court, the Thunder and Lakers are doing battle in L.A. in Game 3 on ESPN Radio and ABC. It's the Lakers at the half on top, 59-57, trailing that series 2-0. In the Eastern Conference, the Cavaliers picked up a much-needed 160-109 win over the Pistons. That cuts Detroit's lead in the series to 2-1. Donovan Mitchell led the way with 35 points and 10 rebounds. Stanley Cup playoffs. The Carolina Hurricanes are in the conference finals. They are now 8-0 this postseason. Sweep of the Flyers by winning Game 4 in overtime 3-2. After one, the Wild lead the Avalanche 2-0. Colorado leads that series 2-0. Baseball, longtime manager Bobby Cox is out at the age of 84. He was inducted to the Hall of Fame in 2014. On the diamond, Phillies and Kyle Schwarber powered their way past the Rockies.
6: Here's Kyle Schwarber and the pitch. Kyle blasts it high and deep down the line, and that is on its way. 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
5: That call on Sports Radio 94 WIP as the Phillies triple up the Rockies 9-3. The Reds' 8-game losing streak is over. They beat the Astros by a count of 3-1. The Cubs get shut out by the Rangers 6-0. Royals over the Tigers 5-1. Diamondbacks edge the Mets 2-1. The Mets are now 15-24 on the season. Right now, the Braves leading the Dodgers by a score of 5-0 as they play in the middle of the third inning.
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1: 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You heard the promo there. Our next guest sitting next to us, as she has many of times outside of this studio. And Sneaky has been in this studio for Champions Edge, her brand new show, The Champions Edge, which gets going tomorrow. So get your bagels, get ready to go. Of course, it is Bonnie Bernstein, one of the greatest broadcasters to ever live. Yeah. No, it's true.
2: Supreme, I mean, like, really. We all just need to, like, have a baby Evan Cohen and put him in our pocket and just walk around with it.
1: Bonnie, wait a second. Myron Metcalf in for Canty Smalls.
2: Hi, Myron.
3: How you doing?
1: No, let's do this with Bonnie as if she's not here. Okay. We're going to get to her show. Smalls came into this show 3 years ago, and one of the things she said behind the scenes was, I want to open doors for others. I want to do in this job what people like Bonnie Bernstein have done for me.
4: Pull up a chair.
1: Without knowing Bonnie. Yeah. Then you got to know Bonnie, and I would say from afar, you can comment on this. She's become somewhat of a mentor, confidant in this business for you.
4: Friend.
1: Yeah, so okay. She is one of the greats.
4: Yes.
2: I say, all the times you talked about the chicken parm pizza, we got it together.
4: That's
2: you
4: right.
2: You didn't get it. Because
1: I got
2: tired of hearing about it.
4: That's
2: I was
4: right.
2: like, Michelle, let's just go. And so we went to Quality Italian, and we got a lovely chicken parm pizza.
4: That's right.
2: I got to take home all the leftovers, because we know Michelle doesn't do leftovers.
4: That's right.
2: Which
4: so,
2: it was totally
4: It was a great
2: fine.
4: Night.
2: It
4: as,
2: was great
4: night.
2: It was great
1: hear.
2: All around. It really was.
1: As you can hear by what Bonnie's saying, she's a fan of Unsportsmanlike. No big deal.
2: Well, yeah. I thought if anything was ever going to position me to be on the power, Michelle's, like, power list, this would be it.
4: Yes.
2: But no.
1: Yeah. Mm-hmm.
4: And this show you created.
2: Well, yeah. But still no.
1: Okay, so that's you right. were... So, Myron,
2: no
1: you don't know this.
2: No power rankings here. That's okay.
1: Most people don't know this because we alluded to something going on. Jess Mendoza was here with us like a month or two ago.
4: Mm-hmm.
1: And there was like 20 people in our studio.
4: Film crew.
1: And I'm getting waved off by Bonnie Bernstein.
2: Because we're not supposed to talk about it yet.
1: Yeah, yes. She's like, you can't bring up that we're filming a TV show with

0: in the TV and radio show that you're already doing. The TV show is the Champion's Edge.
1: Yes.
0: You are hosting it. You executive produced it. Tell everybody what it is, why you wanted to do it, and how they can get it with their bagels this weekend.
1: Okay, so the Champion's Edge premieres on ABC on Saturday. You got to check your local listings because it kind of all depends. I'm pretty sure in New York, it's on at noon in the lead up to the WNBA countdown pregame show. So the Champion's Edge is a series of profiles about successful women from all different industries whose common link is that they played sports. And what I love about it is that it's research based. So I had seen the last several of years all of this data coming out around the connection between sports participation and career success, mm-hmm. particularly for women. And the data point that we love sort of throwing out there is that 94% of female C-suite executives played sports. So our CEOs, our CFOs, our COOs, the top people at the food chain in their respective industries. And it got me thinking, where are the stories? We have this quantitative data. Where's the qualitative data? The stories that bring the data to life. And so while we in our industry, you know, like most of us who work in sports probably played sports, so that makes sense. And we're showcasing those women to a certain degree, but we also want to shine a light on the doctors, the lawyers, the women who are crushing it in finance, the women in technology and in the entertainment business, to be able to say to young women playing sports, if you want to stay in sports when it's time to go to work, absolutely. But, oh, by the way, you can take your inner athlete and apply that to literally any industry that you want to pursue and go in there with a leg up on a lot of the competition.
2: And, Bonnie, it's an important message, especially for young girls who are going to be watching the show to understand what's possible for them and how sports can impact their future on and off the court or the field. But also, girls are dropping out of sports at a certain point in their youth. So I would imagine that this show will be helpful in that, encouraging them to stay in sports and see what's possible on the other side.
1: It's so funny because when we talk about the keys to having a successful business, what we constantly hear is two things. Number one, being able to identify a white space and fill it. Number two, being able to solve for a problem. And the way we've built out the Champion's Edge, it kind of addresses both. We talked about the white space, so we are filling a storytelling white space by sharing all of these stories that don't exist on a singular platform. And Michelle, to your point, we're also hoping to address the dropout rate. Now, they're dropping out at twice the rate of boys by their early teens, and there could be lots of reasons for that. We can't fix through storytelling the fact that sometimes playing sports can be really cost prohibitive.
2: Right.
1: So there's the cost issue. But there are also a lot of girls who are dropping out of sports, not because they don't love it anymore. They do. But they realize it's time consuming. I'm not good enough to get a full scholarship. I'm never going to play in the WNBA or the NWSL. And so they choose to go on and do other things. And by showcasing these power players, we want to be able to say to girls, hey, if you love it, stay and play. Start thinking about the long game. Understand that the longer you play sports, your leadership skills, teamwork, resilience, confidence, being able to manage your time, setting goals, all those sorts of things, the longer you stay and play, the better you will hone those skills. And it's also a message to parents. And hopefully we want to create a conversational bridge between parents and their kids to just get a better understanding of how sports isn't just great in the now, it's going to be great and have benefits your entire life.
3: Bonnie, where did this idea come from? What made you want to launch a
1: show? It was all
3: like
1: in my head. I was just looking for something fun to do. Yeah. But, you know, like, we all know this. We live in this society where we are just bombarded and oversaturated with content. It's really hard, Myron, to find a new and fresh idea. And I was so astounded.

0: As the growth of women's sports continues across the board, whether it's attendance or ratings or merchandise sales or the level of sponsorship we're seeing and the media rights deals and on a macro level, the valuation of leagues and teams continues to grow. We want to tell stories from a different angle that inspires girls and their parents and coaches.
1: We're talking with Bonnie Bernstein, creator, host, executive producer of The Champion's Edge, ABC stations all across the country, debuting this weekend. Bonnie has been a great friend of ours now for a while, big supporter of our show. We're excited to support her show.
2: Yes.
1: So all of these unbelievable women that you interviewed for the show, the thing that they have in common would be sports, obviously.
0: Yep.
1: What is the character trait, though, that they all have in common? Is there one through line?
0: I actually put together a list of skill sets we acquire from sports that is now north of 30. So we hear about the teamwork and the leadership.
1: North of 30 of people north of 30 years old, you're saying?
0: Oh, I'm sorry.
1: No, north of 30. What was that? Oh, north 30, of 30, the amount of skills.
0: 30 different skills.
1: Oh, my God. I'm thinking like if you're an adult.
2: Like you'll grow into it?
1: Yeah, like, okay, so Michelle played sports. She still has this because of sports.
0: Well, we actually talked with Michelle and Kimberly Martin when we were on Vibe Check the other day. First of all, Kimberly was hilarious. I'm like, did you play sports growing up? She's like, did I play sports? She's like, I was the Charles Oakley of my eighth grade basketball team. Was I a goon? I was a goon. Was I an enforcer? I was an enforcer. And I was like, okay, we're going to step back here.
1: But that skill set, but isn't that the skill set that gets you to Kimberly's level at ESPN? There's got to be something that
0: Well, what she talked about is team. And we hear a lot about team, about resilience. We hear a lot about what Michelle talked about when she unabashedly talked about how she was the captain of her high school soccer team and went to states. But what Michelle talked about was being able to pivot, make in-game adjustments. Mm-hmm. And, you know, one of the things that we talk about a lot is how we learn to interpret failure differently in sports. Outside of the sports arena, if you mess up at something, if you fail, you're immediately looking at yourself in the mirror going, what's wrong with me? Mm-hmm. And you download it as a personal indictment on yourself. What sports teaches you is that failure is a part of the process that gets you towards success, that helps you win.
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0: storm, 1990, just before it turned to Desert Shield. I was launching out an aircraft, and when you're doing that, you have to look at all the flight controls and everything. And the pilot says, "Chief, do you see that?" And I said, "No, do it again." He says, "No, that." I come out from under the jet, and I'm going to get emotional because I do every time. There's this bright light just slowly going across the sky. And then out of nowhere, it just flashes and takes off on an angle. He's screaming, "Chief, I got to go. I got to go." And ever since that day, I believe before then, but ever since that day, I am a true believer. For all, I saw one. I witnessed it myself. Took a little more than what I timed and what I explained, but I'm about to get emotional. So that's yeah. why I kind of shortened it. But they're real. They're real. And billions of billions of planets, a lot of them are in what's called the Goldilocks zone, which the Earth is. You got to be nuts to think we're the only ones.
1: Yeah. Yeah. No, you're right. So, mathematically, it doesn't. Yeah. It does, you know, statistically, it doesn't even point to us being the only ones. Desert Storm was when, you know, our aircraft, like, we were using things in that conflict that some people ascribe to alien technology. The TR-3B, you know, the Black Triangle, the F-117 Nighthawk. Like, what'd you fly, Brian?
0: F-15s.
1: Okay. Like, but does the F-117 Nighthawk ring any bells from Desert Storm or the TR-3B, the Black Triangle?
0: Yeah. I remember the stealth, and I remember this, but yeah. Nothing moved like that did. Aircraft we had back then don't move in 45-degree angles. Sorry.
1: Same. Aircraft we have now still doesn't make some of those sudden stops. But I appreciate it. Thank you for your service, Brian. Thank you for sharing that. Dude, I've had goosebumps for 45 minutes since we've been talking about this.
2: Yeah.
1: And it's a million degrees in this studio.
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1: He is Harry Douglas. I'm Freddie Coleman. Welcome to the Freddie and Harry Wednesday Brewathon, presented by Progressive Insurance on Sirius XM Channel 80, as well as tune in always to that smart speaker to play ESPN Radio. And don't forget about us on ESPN Plus. We all want to be appreciated, don't we? Just like the song by Tupac, you are appreciated when he said, "Dear Mama." Everybody wants to be like Dear Mama. You want to be appreciated. Well, there's a certain superstar. According to Hall of Fame basketball player Tracy McGrady, NBC Sports NBA analyst, that is not feeling the appreciation when it comes to his basketball team. That guy is Jaylen Brown of the Boston Celtics, and he said as much on the Cousins podcast.
2: His frustration lies deeply within the organization and other things that we don't really have the details to. There's just been a lot of stuff, you know, that I've been hearing just going on with the Boston organization, with JB. You know, so I think part of him is like, I showed you guys more of who I am as a basketball player, not only just what I did on the basketball court, but the leadership that I displayed within this team. And you've seen that, not having our best player in JT. You've seen a different side of me and what I'm able to bring to the game of basketball. So all that stuff, you know, I think just came into play with him and his frustration.
3: I would say this, first of all, Tracy McGrady is so well-respected in every single room that he walks in. And I'm pretty sure he's not going to go on a podcast with Vince Carter, who he's related to, and bring these things vocally out to the forefront if they were not true. Now, whether he got that from Jaylen Brown or someone that's a close source within the Celtics organization, I don't know, but he's not just saying it for any reason. Here's the reality of the Boston Celtics, right? Coming into this season, a lot of people definitely did not think that the Boston Celtics were going to

What's on your mind? As an adult, kids want to know you're listening to them, but they also want to listen to you. 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

0: sort. And so what we said was we want the season to end. We want football to be a one-semester sport. We're drawing a line in the sand. We've given other options here to accelerate that. And then we've listened to coaches say that our conference championships really so meaningful anymore. We want more access. How does 16 compare to 24? The AFCA stayed out of that. And my stance has always been is if we have a unanimous voice, then we will make a stand. These statements here, what we just said, are almost ironclad unanimous.
1: You promised.
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0: Yeah, of course.
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0: I appreciate that. 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
1: So Patrick Swayze and young Mr. Abrams got on the plane and came down and we hung out. And it was a match made in heaven, because he was extraordinary. As you think he might be, he was even better. And we created this movie that, you know, lives on.
0: Today.
1: Yeah.
0: It stands the test of time.
1: Yeah, it does.
0: It's like an unbreakable movie.
1: It's
0: perfect in almost every way.
1: Yeah.
0: And your character in it, you're awesome, but you probably heard that before. 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
6: I'm Ed Benkin. We start with news from the NBA, where Steve Kerr is staying at Golden State. According to ESPN's Shams Charania, Kerr has agreed to a two-year contract extension to stay with the Warriors. League sources say the deal will keep Kerr the highest-paid coach in the NBA. On the court, the Oklahoma City Thunder have been unbeaten in this playoff so far. They remain unbeaten with a resounding win over the Lakers tonight.
7: 7-0 Los Angeles run. Less than a minute to go in the third quarter. Gilgeous Alexander, second marker left of the lane. Up top, Joe. One dribble right, three on the way. That's a crowd silencer from Isaiah Joe.
6: That call on ESPN Radio, the Lakers are up by two at the half. The Thunder go on to win 131-108. Oklahoma City now has a 3-0 lead in that series. Earlier, the Cavaliers beat the Pistons 116-109 behind 35 points and 10 rebounds from Donovan Mitchell. Detroit still holds a 2-1 lead in that series. Stanley Cup playoffs, third period in Minnesota. The Wild lead the Avalanche 4-1. With a win, Minnesota will cut Colorado's lead in the series to 2-1. The Carolina Hurricanes are off to the conference finals for the third time in 4 years. They beat the Flyers in overtime 3-2. They sweep their second straight series. Sad news from baseball. Former Braves manager Bobby Cox has died at the age of 84. He won 2,500 games, over 2,500 games in his Hall of Fame career. Managed the Braves to a World Series title. Baseball, late action going on. The Pirates are clubbing the Giants 10-1. Braves shutting out the Dodgers 7-0. And the 11th, the Twins lead the Guardians 2-1.
8: Hey, it's Michelle Smallman, and coming up Monday as the NBA playoffs roll on, I'll tell you why what happens at the draft lottery will have the biggest impact on the offseason. 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
9: .44 to go in regulation. Thunder in control. SGA pulls up three-pointer, and why not? It goes down. It's that kind of night for the Oklahoma City Thunder. 115-94.
10: And it was that type of a night from an efficiency standpoint as the Thunder shot over 50% from the field en route to a 131-108 victory in Game 3 over the Lakers to take a commanding 3-0 series lead. That call heard right here on ESPN Radio. This is Game Night, ESPN Radio, the ESPN app, Sirius XM Channel 80, presented by Progressive Insurance. He is Keith Irizarry. I'm Lance Meadow. So if Lakers fans are looking for some hope, and I could throw Sixers fans into this as well, since they're in an 0-3 hole, you should put in the highlight reel of the 2023 Boston Celtics, yep, as well as the 2003 Portland Trailblazers. Now, why is that? Well, Portland trailed the Dallas Mavericks in the Western Conference first round that year, 0-3, tied the series, forced Game 7. The Celtics trailed the Heat, 0-3, tied that series in 2023, forced the Game 7. Spoiler alert, they lost Game 7, and that was all she wrote. But Keith, I mentioned that, and I thoroughly looked through the archives because I wanted to give you some closure on that front.
11: Yeah, you nailed it. All right, so if I you know, put your feet to the fire there, Lakers or Sixers, who extends the series further?
10: I'll go with Philly without any hesitation.
11: So you think Lakers get swept, Philly might win one?
10: Absolutely. I think the Sixers could take one from the Knicks. We saw Philly has scratched the surface. They've run out of gas in some of these fourth quarters. Game 2 is the best thing.

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6: I'm Ed Mankin. We start with the NBA and coaching news. According to ESPN, Shams Charania, Steve Kerr has agreed to a two-year contract extension to stay with the Warriors. He has coached the Golden State for the past 12 seasons. On the court, the Oklahoma City Thunder now have a commanding 3-0 lead over the Lakers. After trailing by 2 at the half, they rallied to blow out L.A. 131-108. The Thunder now 7-0 this postseason. Also today, the Cavaliers knocked off the Pistons 116-109. Donovan Mitchell led the way with 35 points and 10 rebounds. Detroit still leads that series 2-1. In the Stanley Cup playoffs, the Minnesota Wild got back into its series with Colorado.
7: 3-on-2 for the Wild developing. Faber to Tarasenko, left side of shot. They score! Brock Faber! Tarasenko shot!
6: A call from KFAN-FM 100.3 as Minnesota beats Colorado 5-1. The Avalanche still lead that series 2-1. In overtime, Carolina beat Philadelphia 3-2. They complete a 4-game sweep in advance of the conference finals. Carolina now 8-0 in this postseason. In baseball, former Braves manager Bobby Cox died at the age of 84. He won 2,500 games in his Hall of Fame career. He also managed the Braves to a World Series title in 1995. 2 games still going on in the majors. One virtually already over at the bottom of the ninth. The Pirates crushing the Giants 13-1. Another one actually has just gone final. It is the Braves beating the Dodgers 7-2.
8: Hey, it's Evan Cohen. Coming up Monday as the NBA playoffs roll on, I'll tell you why what happens at the draft lottery will have the biggest impact on the offseason. It's on Sports Tonight, 6 a.m. Eastern, right here on ESPN Radio, ESPN2, and ESPNU.

0: What was the stat line last night? Y'all might have it. I think it was like 39, 15, 5 blocks.
1: Yeah, it was an Olajuwon type of night, yeah.
0: Yeah. Yeah, in game one, he had 12 blocks. It wasn't even actually a very good game for him, except from the block category. But it's been interesting because I've been around the Wolves these whole playoffs. I covered the Timberwolves-Nuggets series. And honestly, like Minnesota, despite being the sixth seed, was extraordinarily confident going into that series. Jaden McDaniels is often like the barometer of that. The way he talks, I mean, you guys probably saw some of the quotes he was saying about Denver after game two, right? Like, I've never heard a player so disrespectful of an opponent in the middle early in a series than he was. And you mentioned the back and forth today. I mean, you have a lot of Minnesota guys that are just like, we don't know what to do. We're getting into the lane. We're trying to shoot these 12-foot floaters, and we're

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10: The Thunder and Lakers clash on the court in L.A.
11: Holmgren, right block. He's double-teamed. Steps through and pivots, shoots, and scores anyway.
10: Cade Cunningham and the Pistons look to take a commanding series lead versus the Cavs.
12: Karis LeVert to Cade. Cade down the right side. Right
13: and one.
12: You're good.
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10: The Stanley Cup playoffs feature a pair of games on the ice.
14: Now Drysdale. Can't get it past Slavin. He gets it to Hall. Hall whips it across. Blake with a shot. He scores!
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19: How could I possibly follow up Elmo? We're just setting myself up for failure on this show tonight.

0: the next game. And I think we, you know, towards the end of the second quarter, got a little loose with the ball, getting back transition, and we just tried to make sure that we did those things in the second half.
1: Now, Alex, you, of course, won a world championship with the Los Angeles Lakers, but you were developed in the Oklahoma City Thunder organization. As you look at guys like A.J. Mitchell and what he's doing right now, what is it about the development that's happening at OKC where you guys continue to just keep producing players?
0: Yeah, I mean, A.J. Mitchell, you know, you probably would have found out more about him last year had he not got hurt and been out most of the year. But, you know, he's been this smooth since he got here from his rookie year last year. And he's just a tireless worker. He's got confidence. You see, he doesn't show much emotion. And his poise and his ability are very rare at a young age. And he's a confident player. We try to exude confidence into him as well.
1: And you're, of course, really the leader of this defense when you consider the fact of what you guys have been able to do. But what is it about the fact that even though you have great defenders like Lou Dort and J-Dub when he's healthy in the starting lineup, you guys probably get even better when you go to the bench, especially on the perimeter defensively.
0: Yeah, I mean, it's just an extreme luxury for us to have guys, you know, first of all, that are that good all together on the court to start. You know, normally AJ's coming off the bench, Queso's coming off the bench, I'm coming off the bench. Those are three really good defenders. So we really just try to push each other to be great, you know, and it's always somebody. Somebody's one night that's leading the group.
2: Alex, before we let you go and you get surrounded by your whole team, last one for you is Mark Dignall, your head coach, told us when we met with him before the game, he goes, even if I don't go to a guy at a certain point in the game, I know they trust that I'm going to put them in at the right time. How does he build that trust with you guys?
0: He tells everybody just stay ready, and he means that. He'll throw you in no matter what, any point in game, first game of the season, you know, game three of the second round. So guys are just prepared and ready to go out there.
3: That's Alex Caruso, former Los Angeles Laker, now champion with the Oklahoma City Thunder, won a championship with both of those teams. 131-108. Thunder win. They take the 3-0 series lead. And you know how long the postseason resume is with the Lakers. They've been in the playoffs a whole bunch, a ton of playoff games. It is their third straight 15-point playoff loss. That is the first time in franchise history they've lost three games in a row in the playoffs by 15 or more points. This is SportsCenter All Night. Chris Lewis here on ESPN Radio. So the afternoon game in the Eastern Conference, game three of Pistons-Cavs. Detroit, they took the first two games of the series, but much of the national conversation surrounding this series was centered around Cleveland's James Harden. While the underperforming from the future Hall of Famer gathered the headlines, guys like Donovan Mitchell, Jared Allen, Evan Mobley, they also struggled in Detroit. They look to change that on their home court.
4: As the Cavaliers will try to run as much off as they can. Mobley.
5: Oh! Oh, my! So much for running it down. Mobley took it right to the face of Isaiah Stewart.
3: Pow! Emphatic call on WTAM. Cavs, they built a lead as large as 17 points, took a 16-point advantage into the half. But a lead like that in today's NBA, especially with Cade Cunningham on the other side, that's no problem.
6: Caris LeVert to Cade. Cade down the right side. Right
5: and one.
6: Good.
5: Yeah.
6: Good. And count that, baby, and a foul.
5: Ooh.
6: Amazing end-to-end action for the Pistons right there.
3: I mean, we've had pretty energetic calls back-to-back on 97-1 the ticket there. A tremendous run for Detroit eventually put the Pistons

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6: Caitlin Clark begins her third WNBA season. Harden's heroics silenced the chatter in the Cavs' Game 3 win. Thunder roars again as the Lakers are on the brink.
7: Shai Gilgeous-Alexander, 23 points after a quiet first half. He ends up as the second leading scorer for Oklahoma City. It's A.J. Mitchell with a career high 24 today to lead Oklahoma City. They were down two at the half, and they end up winning 131-108 and lead this series 3-0.
6: Once again, a dominant second half. Mike Cousins described it well, and he called the game on ESPN Radio with Corey Alexander. They recap it all on Post Game Extra.
7: Thank you, Chris. It was a Lakers 2-point halftime lead on Saturday night in L.A., but in true Oklahoma City fashion, they go on a third quarter run and end up winning 131-108, Corey, to take a 3-0 series lead heading into Monday night's Game 4.
8: And it wasn't just the third quarter. It was the third quarter and the fourth quarter, scoring 41 fourth quarter points behind A.J. Mitchell, who just caught fire, 18 second half points for him. In the starting role now, replacing J-Dub out with injury, but it doesn't look like the Thunder losing any steps at all.
7: And it's remarkable. A.J. Mitchell, the career high 24 and 10 assists, his first playoff double-double. You wouldn't have guessed at the half that their second leading scorer would be Shai Gilgeous-Alexander. He finished with 23 points after hitting just 4 field goals in the first half.
8: But the Thunder's showing you that they're more than just the MVP. They're a great team. So if you try to take SGA out of the game by sending 2 defenders at him, they have more than enough playmakers outside of that. They're going to win that matchup 4-on-3 each and every time.
7: That's going to be dangerous territory for the Lakers trying to keep this series alive, because teams that go up 3-0 are perfect in NBA history in best-of-7 series. Oklahoma City has now won 8 straight postseason games dating back to Game 7 of the 2025 NBA Finals, and they have now the third best start to the postseason by a reigning champ in the last 30

0: www.cancerreach.org.
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13: The Thunder and Lakers clash on the court in L.A.
14: Holmgren, right block. He's double-teamed. Steps through, pivots, shoots, and scores anyway.
13: Cade Cunningham and the Pistons look to take a commanding series lead versus the Cavs.
15: Karis LeVert to Cade. Cade down the right side. Right
16: and one.
15: You're good.
16: Yeah.
15: Good.
13: The Stanley Cup playoffs feature a pair of games on the ice.
14: Now Drysdale. Can't get it past Slavin. He gets it to Hall. Hall whips it across. Blake with a shot. He scores!
13: Baseball loses one of its legends of the game.
17: He loved his players, loyal to a fault, and hung in there where he knew baseball was going to have some rough days this season. Then he just didn't give up on you.
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18: Clark evades. 3 seconds. Clark, the spin, and the lay. Looking healthy on that finish.
19: Have you enjoyed your day at the ballpark today?
20: Oh, it's been wonderful, yeah. And everyone loves the Phillies. Go Phillies, baby! Yeah.
19: Well, that's because you're red, they're red.
20: That's true. That's very true.
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21: How could I possibly follow up Elmo? We're just setting myself up for failure on this show tonight. Well, it's been a thunderstorm through the last two postseasons, but perhaps this series with the Thunder against the Lakers has been their most dominant showing. Oklahoma City, they leapt out to a 2-0 series lead over Los Angeles. And coming into Game 3, OKC had beaten L.A. by at least 15 points in 5 of their 6 meetings this season, including Games 1 and 2. LeBron and the crew hoping a change in venue and a change in the officiating could reverse the trend of this matchup. However, it was the Thunder long ball that got the team going.
10: Gilgeous Alexander short on the free throw. Lakers had it. It got ripped away, and then turns into a three for Cason Wallace.
11: But that's what the Thunder have done better than the Lakers. One of the things, they have turned those second chance opportunities into points, even though they've had less.
21: In game two, it was Jared McCain who ignited from three. Game three on ESPN Radio, the opening quarter belonged to Cason Wallace. With this Thunder team, it really could be anybody on the squad that has a big night. And oh yeah, they have the MVP too. The Lakers have a former MVP, and they got the team back even in the second quarter.
16: Lakers in the front court right down three. It's 44-41 Oklahoma City. Lakers trail 2-0 in the series. James, left side, free throw line extended. Steps into a three-pointer. He hits it, and the game's tied at 44.
21: LeBron had 19 points, 6 rebounds, and 8 assists. And the Lakers had a strong 34-26 second quarter to put the team up 2 at halftime. However, being within reach of OKC at the half hasn't been a problem for LA in this series. Keeping up in the second half has been the much greater challenge. And in game three, it ended up following a similar script.
16: Gilgeous Alexander, three, splash. Well, you got to respect the drive, and Austin Reeves did that. And SGA shot right over top of him, 70-65 Thunder.
21: Oklahoma City outscored Los Angeles 33-20 in the third. And SGA, 23 points, 9 assists. That's his 29th playoff game with 20 points and 5 assists or more, which ties Kevin Durant for the second most in franchise history, of course, since the franchise has been in OKC. But overall, a quiet night for the soon-to-be two-time MVP. In fact, one of the biggest runs of the game for the Thunder came at the start of the fourth with SGA on the bench. That's when A.J. Mitchell had the keys.
16: A.J. Mitchell going for 22, and he's got it as he hits a falling to the ground shot on the first marker far side of the lane.
11: But once again, just like in the first half, the Thunder attacking Austin Reeves off the dribble.
21: Mitchell had 24 points, 10 assists, those both playoff career highs. He had no turnovers. First Thunder player with 10 assists, no turnovers in a playoff game. Again, since the team has been in OKC. Just another prime example of the depth that this team has to go along with the high-end talent. And speaking of that, their superstar put on the finishing touches.
16: 5:44 to go in regulation. Thunder in control. SGA pulls up three-pointer, and why not? It goes down. It's that kind of night for the Oklahoma City Thunder. 115-94.
21: It's been a lot of those kind of nights for Oklahoma City over the last couple of seasons. The defending champs have a 3-0 lead in the Western Conference semifinal after beating the Lakers 131-108 on the road. And of course, teams that take a 3-0 lead in the best of seven in the NBA are 161-0 all time. The Thunder, they've won all 7 games this postseason. They've won all 7 games against the Lakers this season, and their point differential through 7 games, 128 points. That is the best point differential through 7 games in the playoffs by a reigning champion in NBA history. Just straight dominance, and part of their reason, defensively, Alex Caruso, another strong performance, in a conversation with Mike Cousins and Corey Alexander after the game.
16: So we want to know about the third quarter, because for the second straight game, you guys were down at the half and you make a run in the third quarter. Last game, it was without SGA on the floor. This time he was on the floor, but didn't have his best game. What's been a difference maker in these third quarters?
22: Yeah, I think, you know, there's just things that we can fine tune from the first halves. And I think we're learning, you know, we learned last year to be able to make changes on the fly and not change, you know, in the next game. And I think we, you know, towards the end of the second quarter, got a little loose with the ball, getting back transition, and we just tried to make sure that we did those things in the second half.
11: Now, Alex, you, of course, won a world championship with the Los Angeles Lakers, but you were developed in the Oklahoma City Thunder organization.
0: organization. As you look at guys like A.J. Mitchell and what he's doing right now, what is it about the development that's happening at OKC where you guys continue to just keep producing players?
22: Yeah, I mean, A.J. Mitchell, you know, you probably would have found out more about him last year had he not got hurt and been out most of the year. But, you know, he's been this smooth since he got here from his rookie year last year. And he's just a tireless worker. He's got confidence. You see, he doesn't show much emotion. And his poise and his ability are very rare at a young age. And he's a confident player. We try to exude confidence into him as well.
0: And you're, of course, the really the

0: of this defense when you consider the fact of what you guys have been able to do. But what is it about the fact that even though you have great defenders like Lou Dort and J-Dub when he's healthy in the starting lineup, you guys probably get even better when you go to the bench, especially on the perimeter defensively?
1: Yeah, I mean, it's just an extreme luxury for us to have guys, you know, first of all, that are that good all together on the court to start. You know, normally AJ's coming off the bench, Queso's coming off the bench, I'm coming off the bench. Those are three really good defenders. So we really just try to push each other to be great, you know, and it's always somebody. Somebody's one night that's leading the group.
2: Alex, before we let you go and you get surrounded by your whole team, last one for you is Mark Dignall, your head coach, told us when we met with him before the game, he goes, even if I don't go to a guy at a certain point in the game, I know they trust that I'm going to put them in at the right time. How does he build that trust with you guys?
1: He tells everybody just stay ready, and he means that. He'll throw you in no matter what, any point in game, first game of the season, you know, game three of the second round. So guys are just prepared and ready to go out there.
3: That's Alex Caruso, former Los Angeles Laker, now champion with the Oklahoma City Thunder, won a championship with both of those teams. 131-108. Thunder win. They take the 3-0 series lead. And you know how long the postseason resume is with the Lakers. They've been in the playoffs a whole bunch, a ton of playoff games. It is their third straight 15-point playoff loss. That is the first time in franchise history they've lost three games in a row in the playoffs by 15 or more points. This is SportsCenter All Night. Chris Lewis here on ESPN Radio. So the afternoon game in the Eastern Conference, game three of Pistons-Cavs. Detroit, they took the first two games of the series, but much of the national conversation surrounding this series was centered around Cleveland's James Harden. While the underperforming from the future Hall of Famer gathered the headlines, guys like Donovan Mitchell, Jared Allen, Evan Mobley, they also struggled in Detroit. They looked to change that on their home court.
4: And the Cavaliers will try to run as much off as they can. Mobley. Oh! Oh, my! So much for running it down. Mobley took it right to the face of Isaiah Stewart.
3: Pow! Emphatic call on WTAM. Cavs, they built a lead as large as 17 points, took a 16-point advantage into the half. But a lead like that in today's NBA, especially with Cade Cunningham on the other side, that's no problem.
5: Caris LeVert to Cade. Cade down the right side. Right
3: and one!
5: Good!
3: Yeah.
5: Good! And count that, baby, and a foul!
3: Ooh.
5: Amazing end-to-end action for the Pistons right there.
3: I mean, we've had pretty energetic calls back-to-back on 97-1 the ticket there. A tremendous run for Detroit eventually put the Pistons up 76-74. Cade put on his second career playoff triple-double, 27 points, 10 boards, 10 assists. But the only blemish in Cunningham's first round resurfaced in this game. He had 8 turnovers. 58 turnovers this postseason. That is the most in any 10-game span in a single postseason since individual turnovers were tracked back in 1978. So you got to take care of that ball. A bugaboo in his game. And fittingly, Spida took advantage.
4: Cavs by 4 with the ball. Here's Donovan Mitchell. Takes the pass down the lane. Flips. Scores with the right hand. Timeout Pistons. Good. Donovan Mitchell with his second straight 30-point ball game. Cavs by 6. 92-80.

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4: 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We're the part where it gets loud. 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

0: he knew baseball was going to have some rough days this season, and he just didn't give up on you.
1: And it's almost fitting with Bobby Cox looking down. The Braves beat the Dodgers 7-2, and the Braves snap an 8-game losing streak at Dodger Stadium. Coming up next, how Oklahoma City Thunder continues to roar on ESPN Radio.
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0: We're here early before they wake up. We stay late. We stay informed. We invest in the latest technology.
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0: understood he was prepared to go someplace else.
1: One sad note in baseball, longtime Atlanta Braves manager Bobby Cox has died. The team announced on Saturday. He was 84 years old.
2: Bobby Cox managed 29 seasons in the major leagues, and it is virtually impossible to find a player who didn't love playing for him. He was the ultimate player's manager, who trusted his guys and treated them all like men.
3: I kind of live my manager's career with two words, recognition and praise. That's who Bobby Cox is.
4: The one thing you always hear is that Bobby was the best. Everybody says it, and everybody who says it, we know what it means.
2: He was a great manager, quote, the greatest to ever put on a uniform, said former Brave Tim Hudson. Cox won 2,504 games, fourth most of all time. He went to the postseason 16 times, more than any other manager, and won 14 division titles in a row, a record in the divisional era.
5: The Atlanta Braves have brought the first championship to Atlanta.
2: He won 100 games six times. He won the Manager of the Year four times and was inducted into the Hall of Fame in 2014.
6: I made trades and acquired players and put teams together with great confidence that they were being placed into the hand of the greatest manager of men.
2: Cox's signature was his metal spikes, which he wore right to the end of his managerial career at age 70 because, Chipper Jones said, quote, that's what big leaguers do. And no one in a major league uniform personified what it meant to be a big leaguer more than Bobby Cox.
7: A small part of Bobby Cox as a baseball player changes your career. 20 years with the man changes your life.
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8: Honey, isn't it amazing?
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10: 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Today's high school athletes are truly special.
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11: Today's student athletes are truly special. 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We need more qualified high school officials here in Michigan. 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
8: Yeah!
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15: Psst. Hey, over here.
16: What?
15: Right here, on the side of the house.
16: Who said that?
15: Look down. I'm right at your feet.
16: Wait, the basketball?
15: Yes, the basketball. Right down here, where the kids left me a long time ago. Man, you know how lonely it is being a ball and not being able to bounce or roll?
16: Excuse me?
15: Remember what you got me for the kids? You said, now kids, you have no excuse not to go outside and play.
16: Uh-huh.
15: Wow. I'll miss flying through the air and hearing the shouts of joy when I swish through the basket. What do you say? Could you give me a little air and remind the kids of how fun I still am?
16: Okay. Oh, wow. You are flat.
15: Easy. I'm ticklish. Let's get bouncing.
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1: To the NBA playoffs, where James Harden sends the Cavaliers crowd into a frenzy with a step-back three-pointer in Cleveland's win over Detroit. The call on WTAM.
0: Here's Harden. Harden, met by Tobias Harris. Harden, out front, between his legs. Harden, steps right, three ball.
2: Got it! Harden hit it! Harden hit the three! 25.9 to go! James Harden, as the crowd roars with a silencer.
0: Number one.
1: And finally to the NHL playoffs, with the Red Hot Hurricanes advance to the Eastern Conference Finals thanks to an overtime goal by Jackson Blake. The call on 99.9 The Fan.
3: Now Drysdale can't get it past Slavin. He gets it to Hall. Hall whips it across. Blake with a shot. He scores! It's over! Series over! Jackson Blake wins it in overtime!
4: Boy, was Saturday jam-packed. Well, news from Friday, the NFL Referees Association, a new 7-year collective bargaining agreement agreed to, which eliminates the possibility of a work stoppage prior to the 2026 season. Here's ESPN's Jeremy Fowler on NFL Live.
5: With the people I talked to, the league officers, a sigh of relief. They did not want replacement refs. Now they get a win-win for the fans, for the league office, and for the officials. Now the league is figuring it has a win here because it gets more access to these officials. There used to be a dead period from the end of the season to like mid to late May where they could sort of disappear. Now the NFL can get their hands on them a little bit, do more training, try to keep more accountability for in-season play.
4: So wages up. Good news. More training, also good news. So when your team doesn't win as many games as you hope they will next season, you can't blame the replacement refs for that. We're not having replacement refs in the NFL coming up next season. But coming up next, how the two game threes in the NBA took completely different tones. It's a SportsCenter All Night right here on ESPN Radio.
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1: The Thunder and Lakers clash on the court in L.A.
20: Holmgren, right block. He's double-teamed. Steps through, pivots, shoots, and scores anyway.
1: Cade Cunningham and the Pistons look to take a commanding series lead versus the Cavs.
21: Karis LeVert to Cade. Cade down the right side. Right
22: and one!
21: You're good!
22: Yeah!
21: Good!
1: The Stanley Cup playoffs feature a pair of games on the ice.
3: 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Can't get it past Slavin. He gets it to Hall. Hall whips it across. Blake with a shot. He scores!
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25: Have you enjoyed your day at the ballpark today?
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4: How could I possibly follow up Elmo? We're just setting myself up for failure on this show tonight. Well, it's been a thunderstorm through the last two postseasons, but perhaps this series with the Thunder against the Lakers has been their most dominant showing. Oklahoma City, they leapt out to a 2-0 series lead over Los Angeles. And coming into Game 3, OKC had beaten L.A. by at least 15 points in five of their six meetings this season, including Games 1 and 2. LeBron and the crew hoping a change in venue and a change in the officiating could reverse the trend of this matchup. However, it was the Thunder long ball that got the team going.
27: Gilgeous Alexander short on the free throw. Lakers had it. It got ripped away, and then turns into a three for Cason Wallace.
28: But that's what the Thunder have done better than the Lakers. One of the things, they have turned those second chance opportunities into points, even though they've had less.
4: In Game 2, it was Jared McCain who ignited from three. Game 3 on ESPN Radio, the opening quarter belonged to Cason Wallace. With this Thunder team, it really could be anybody on the squad that has a big night. And oh yeah, they have the MVP too. The Lakers have a former MVP, and they got the team back even in the second quarter.
27: Lakers in the front court right down three. It's 44-41 Oklahoma City. Lakers trail 2-0 in the series. James, left side, free throw line extended. Steps into a three-pointer. He hits it, and the game's tied at 44.
4: LeBron had 19 points, 6 rebounds, and 8 assists. And the Lakers had a strong 34-26 second quarter to put the team up 2 at halftime. However, being within reach of OKC at the half hasn't been a problem for LA in this series. Keeping up in the second half has been the much greater challenge. And in Game 3, it ended up following a similar script.
27: Gilgeous Alexander, 3, splash! Well, you got to respect the drive, and Austin Reeves did that. And SGA shot right over top of him, 70-65 Thunder.
4: Oklahoma City outscored Los Angeles 33-20 in the third. And SGA, 23 points, 9 assists. That's his 29th playoff game with 20 points and 5 assists or more, which ties Kevin Durant for the second most in franchise.

0: as history, of course, since the franchise has been in OKC. But overall, a quiet night for the soon-to-be two-time MVP. In fact, one of the biggest runs of the game for the Thunder came at the start of the fourth with SGA on the bench. That's when A.J. Mitchell had the keys.
1: A.J. Mitchell going for 22, and he's got it as he hits a falling to the ground shot on the first marker far side of the lane.
2: But once again, just like in the first half, the Thunder attacking Austin Reeves off the dribble.
0: Mitchell had 24 points, 10 assists, those both playoff career highs. He had no turnovers. First Thunder player with 10 assists, no turnovers in a playoff game, again, since the team has been in OKC. Just another prime example of the depth that this team has to go along with the high-end talent. And speaking of that, their superstar put on the finishing touches.
1: 5:44 to go in regulation. Thunder in control. SGA pulls up three-pointer, and why not? It goes down. It's that kind of night for the Oklahoma City Thunder. 115-94.
0: It's been a lot of those kind of nights for Oklahoma City over the last couple of seasons. The defending champs have a 3-0 lead in the Western Conference semifinal after beating the Lakers 131-108 on the road. And, of course, teams that take a 3-0 lead in the best of seven in the NBA are 161-0 all time. The Thunder, they've won all 7 games this postseason. They've won all 7 games against the Lakers this season, and their point differential through 7 games, 128 points. That is the best point differential through 7 games in the playoffs by a reigning champion in NBA history. Just straight dominance, and part of their reason, defensively, Alex Caruso, another strong performance, in a conversation with Mike Cousins and Corey Alexander after the game.
1: So we want to know about the third quarter, because for the second straight game, you guys were down at the half and you make a run in the third quarter. Last game, it was without SGA on the floor. This time he was on the floor, but didn't have his best game. What's been a difference maker in these third quarters?
3: Yeah, I think, you know, there's just things that we can fine tune from the first halves. And I think we're learning, you know, we learned last year to be able to make changes on the fly and not change, you know, in the next game. And I think we, you know, towards the end of the second quarter, got a little loose with the ball, getting back transition, and we just tried to make sure that we did those things in the second half.
2: Now, Alex, you, of course, won a world championship with the Los Angeles Lakers, but you were developed in the Oklahoma City Thunder organization. As you look at guys like A.J. Mitchell and what he's doing right now, what is it about the development that's happening at OKC where you guys continue to just keep producing players?
3: Yeah, I mean, A.J. Mitchell, you know, you probably would have found out more about him last year had he not got hurt and been out most of the year. But, you know, he's been this smooth since he got here from his rookie year last year. And then he's just a tireless worker. He's got confidence. You see, he doesn't show much emotion. And his poise and his ability are very rare at a young age. And he's a confident player. We try to exude confidence into him as well.
2: And you're, of course, really the leader of this defense when you consider the fact of what you guys have been able to do. But what is it about the fact that even though you have great defenders like Lou Dort and J-Dub when he's healthy in the starting lineup, you guys probably get even better when you go to the bench, especially on the perimeter defensively.
3: Yeah, I mean, it's just an extreme luxury for us to have guys, you know, first of all, that are that good all together on the court to start. You know, normally AJ's coming off the bench, Queso's coming off the bench, I'm coming off the bench. Those are three really good defenders. So we really just try to push each other to be great, you know. And it's always somebody. Somebody's one night that's leading the group.
1: Alex, before we let you go and you get surrounded by your whole team, last one for you is Mark Dignall, your head coach, told us when we met with him before the game, he goes, even if I don't go to a guy at a certain point in the game, I know they trust that I'm going to put them in at the right time. How does he build that trust with you guys?
3: He tells everybody to just stay ready, and he means that. He'll throw you in no matter what, any point in game, first game of the season, you know, game 3 of the second round. So guys are just prepared and ready to go out there.
0: That's Alex Caruso, former Los Angeles Laker, now champion with the Oklahoma City Thunder, won a championship with both of those teams. 131-108. Thunder win. They take the 3-0 series lead. And you know how long the postseason resume is with the Lakers. They've been in the playoffs a whole bunch, a ton of playoff games. It is their third straight 15-point playoff loss. That is the first time in franchise history they've lost three games.

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1: Hi, I'm Kelly Clarkson, and I've toured the country dozens of times, and there's one thing every state has in common: childhood hunger. 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

0: continues next.
1: Hey, what's up? Thinking about you. XOXOXO. 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Are you at home? Where are you? 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OMG. 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Are you with your ex? You better text me back. I'm waiting outside your house.
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3: So, Jacqueline.
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9: Hi, I'm Jacqueline.
8: 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How old are you? 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

0: I mean, well, number one, we're smart as hell. We're very charismatic. You know, we don't do things like the pack. We are our own people. Hence, Anthony Edwards up there in Minnesota. We just do things differently. And it may rub people the wrong way at times. And that's the difference between Jason Tatum and Jaylen Brown is that Jason Tatum is so beloved by so many people, not just in the Boston Celtics organization, outside of the organization. And that's why I kind of got upset with Jaylen Brown with making the comments that he made about it being the best year of his career, because now you're just opening the floodgates for people to make their own assumptions and say what they want to say and how they think the situation is playing out in Boston.
1: But here's something to that. That didn't bother me as much because that was Jaylen Brown's way of saying, I can carry a basketball team. If it's not going to be here in Boston, more likely it's not going to be here in Boston. That's putting that feeler out to somebody else to say, oh yeah, he can definitely carry an organization, because he did that with Jason Tatum when we thought he was going to be out the entire season. And he comes back with less than 20 games to play in the regular season. He looked like that next to Jaylen Brown, and that's why many people believe, and I'll raise my hand, I know I'm not the only one, that they were the team to beat in the Eastern Conference. He showed the people that if you put a franchise on my broad shoulders, I'll be able to carry it. And I showed that I was able to do that by keeping this team from being out of the lottery to being a legitimate contender in the Eastern Conference. But sometimes you better be careful what you wish for, because you'll get it and it may not be what it's cracked up to be. Yeah, he's seen Jason Tatum. He is the face of the Boston Celtics. There's no co-one there. It's him and everybody else. And everybody knows that. But if you're Jaylen Brown, you're looking at it saying, man, oh man, I know that guy's terrific, but as terrific as he is, I help make him terrific, and vice versa.
0: Well, and also to his point, though, Freddie, like, we haven't seen Jason Tatum by himself carry the Boston Celtics to a two seed like we've seen Jaylen Brown. So that's also going through his mind, right? Jason Tatum, this entire time, he has had a partner in crime in me and others around.
1: Yeah.
0: But when Jason Tatum got hurt and all those other guys got shipped off via trade, and when you're trying to dump money, I allowed us to be the two seed. I carried this team on my back. Yes, Jason Tatum came back later, but for the bulk of the year, it was me and my doing and my play and me growing as a player that allowed us to have that two seed. So you can understand the frustration with Jaylen Brown and why that may bother him a little bit too.
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0: playoff game. Again, since the team has been in OKC. Just another prime example of the depth that this team has to go along with the high-end talent. And speaking of that, their superstar put on the finishing touches.
1: 5:44 to go in regulation. Thunder in control. SGA pulls up three-pointer, and why not? It goes down. It's that kind of night for the Oklahoma City Thunder. 115-94.
0: It's been a lot of those kind of nights for Oklahoma City over the last couple of seasons. The defending champs have a 3-0 lead in the Western Conference semifinal after beating the Lakers 131-108 on the road. And of course, teams that take a 3-0 lead in the best of seven in the NBA are 161-0 all time. The Thunder, they've won all seven games this postseason. They've won all seven games against the Lakers this season, and their point differential through seven games, 128 points. That is the best point differential through seven games in the playoffs by a reigning champion in NBA history. Just straight dominance, and part of their reason, defensively, Alex Caruso, another strong performance, in a conversation with Mike Cousins and Corey Alexander after the game.
1: So we want to know about the third quarter, because for the second straight game, you guys were down at the half and you make a run in the third quarter. Last game, it was without SGA on the floor. This time he was on the floor, but didn't have his best game. What's been a difference maker in these third quarters?
2: Yeah, I think, you know, there's just things that we can fine tune from the first halves. And I think we're learning. You know, we learned last year to be able to make changes on the fly and not change, you know, in the next game. And I think we, you know, towards the end of the second quarter, got a little loose with the ball, getting back to transition, and we just tried to make sure that we did those things in the second half.
3: Now, Alex, you, of course, won a world championship with the Los Angeles Lakers, but you were developed in the Oklahoma City Thunder organization. As you look at guys like A.J. Mitchell and what he's doing right now, what is it about the development that's happening at OKC where you guys continue to just keep producing players?
2: Yeah, I mean, A.J. Mitchell, you know, you probably would have found out more about him last year had he not got hurt and been out most of the year, but you know, he's been this smooth since he got here from his rookie year last year, and he's just a tireless worker. He's got confidence. You see, he doesn't show much emotion, and his poise and his ability are very rare at a young age, and he's a confident player. We try to exude confidence into him as well.
3: And you're, of course, really the leader of this defense when you consider the fact of what you guys have been able to do. But what is it about the fact that even though you have great defenders like Lou Dort and J-Dub when he's healthy in the starting lineup, you guys probably get even better when you go to the bench, especially on the perimeter defensively?
2: Yeah, I mean, it's just an extreme luxury for us to have guys, you know, first of all, that are that good all together on the court to start. You know, normally AJ's coming off the bench, Queso's coming off the bench, I'm coming off the bench. Those are three really good defenders. So we really just try to push each other to be great, you know, and it's always somebody. Somebody's one night that's leading the group.
1: Alex, before we let you go and you get surrounded by your whole team, last one for you is Mark Dignall, your head coach, told us when we met with him before the game, he goes, even if I don't go to a guy at a certain point in the game, I know they trust that I'm going to put them in at the right time. How does he build that trust with you guys?
2: He tells everybody just stay ready, and he means that. He'll throw you in no matter what, any point in game, first game of the season, you know, game three of the second round. So guys are just prepared and ready to go out there.
0: That's Alex Caruso, former Los Angeles Laker, now champion with the Oklahoma City Thunder, won a championship with both of those teams. 131-108. Thunder win. They take the 3-0 series lead. And you know how long the postseason resume is with the Lakers. They've been in the playoffs a whole bunch, a ton of playoff games. It is their third straight 15-point playoff loss. That is the first time in franchise history they've lost 3 games in a row in the playoffs by 15 or more points. This is SportsCenter All Night. Chris Lewis here on ESPN Radio. So the afternoon game in the Eastern Conference, game 3 of Pistons-Cavs. Detroit, they took the first 2 games of the series, but much of the national conversation surrounding this series was centered around Cleveland's James Harden. While the underperforming from the future Hall of Famer gathered the headlines, guys like Donovan Mitchell, Jared Allen, Evan Mobley, they also struggled in Detroit. They've looked to change that on their home court.
4: The Cavaliers will try to run as much off as they can. Mobley,

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1: 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It's been a rough few days at Xfinity Mobile Arena in Philadelphia. On Thursday, the Hurricanes knocked off the Flyers to take a 3-0 series lead. On Friday, the Knicks did the same thing to the Sixers while bringing thousands of fans to Philly to take over the arena. On Saturday, the Flyers needed a win to keep their season alive against the Carolina team that hasn't lost a game all postseason. Philadelphia was able to send it to overtime, tied at 2, but in the extra session...
2: Now Drysdale can't get it past Slavin. He gets it to Hall. Hall whips it across. Blake with a shot. He scores! It's over! Series over! Jepson Blake wins it in overtime!
1: 99-9, the Fan. Hurricanes in OT. They sweep the Flyers 3-2. They're the first team with a 4-game sweep in each of the first two series in a Stanley Cup playoff year since the NHL went to the four rounds of the best of seven series in 1987. They advanced to their second straight conference finals. They lost 4-1 to Florida last season. So it's a sweep on that side with Carolina advancing to the conference final. You go out west, Wild and Avalanche, with Colorado leading the series 2-0 heading in. So it felt like a must win in St. Paul for the Wild, and they got it done.
3: 3-on-2 for the Wild developing. Faber to Tarasenko, left side of shot. They score!
1: That on KFAN 100.3. Wild blast the Avalanche 5-1. So Minnesota has won 6 of their last 8 game threes when they trailed the series heading into that 2-0. So they remain right in it. For the Avalanche, that loss snaps what was a 6-game win streak. Well, Friday was the first night of the 30th anniversary season of the WNBA. Already one milestone, the Toronto Tempo, they played their first game as the first Canadian team in WNBA history. Saturday featured the league headliners on ABC. First, a game that featured the 4 most recent number one picks in the draft. Caitlin Clark, Aaliyah Boston, they played for the Fever, and Paige Beckers and AZ Fudd for the Dallas Wings. It was great to see Clark back on the floor after being held to just 13 games last season.
4: Clark lays it in. Caitlin Clark's first points of 2026.
5: Caitlin Clark getting the ball on the move and able to use her quickness to her strong right side.
1: Clark scored 20 points on ABC, her first game action since July 15th of 2025. She reached the 1,000 career point mark on a layup at the end of the third quarter. But her Rookie of the Year counterpart on the other side had the last laugh.
4: Beckers, guarded by Clark. Beckers, what a move! Bucket in the foul as Beckers dances her way for 2.
1: Wings 107, Fever 104. It is the first opening game in WNBA history where both teams scored at least 100 points. Arike Ogunbowale had 22 points and a conversation with Holly Rowe after the game.
6: Well, Arike, this new team, a new coaching staff, and a new system really paid off. The fast break points in particular. How was the flow so good so early in the season?
7: Yeah, Jose, he's just really well with, or he does really

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0: name is Ruth Roosie. I'm a retired teacher. I'm 91 years old, and this is how I live United. I say retired, but not really. Once a week, I read books to children as part of United Way's education program. Reading to a child creates links between language and literacy.
1: It 4:26 second quarter to put the team up 2 at halftime. However, being within reach of OKC at the half hasn't been a problem for LA in this series. Keeping up in the second half has been the much greater challenge. And in Game 3, it ended up following a similar script.
2: Gilgeous Alexander, 3, splash! Well, you got to respect the drive, and Austin Reeves did that. And SGA shot right over top of him, 70-65 Thunder.
1: Oklahoma City outscored Los Angeles 33-20 in the third. And SGA, 23 points, 9 assists. That's his 29th playoff game with 20 points and 5 assists or more, which ties Kevin Durant for the second most in franchise history, of course, since the franchise has been in OKC. But overall, a quiet night for the soon-to-be two-time MVP. In fact, one of the biggest runs of the game for the Thunder came at the start of the fourth with SGA on the bench. That's when A.J. Mitchell had the keys.
2: A.J. Mitchell going for 22, and he's got it as he hits a falling to the ground shot on the first marker far side of the lane.
3: But once again, just like in the first half, the Thunder attacking Austin Reeves off the dribble.
1: Mitchell had 24 points, 10 assists, those both playoff career highs. He had no turnovers. First Thunder player with 10 assists, no turnovers in a playoff game. Again, since the team has been in OKC. Just another prime example of the depth that this team has to go along with the high-end talent. And speaking of that, their superstar put on the finishing touches.
2: 5:44 to go in regulation. Thunder in control. SGA pulls up, three-pointer, and why not? It goes down. It's that kind of night for the Oklahoma City Thunder. 115-94.
1: It's been a lot of those kind of nights for Oklahoma City over the last couple of seasons. The defending champs have a 3-0 lead in the Western Conference semifinal after beating the Lakers 131-108 on the road. And of course, teams that take a 3-0 lead in the best of 7 in the NBA are 161-0 all time. The Thunder, they've won all 7 games this postseason. They've won all 7 games against the Lakers this season, and their point differential through 7 games, 128 points. That is the best point differential through 7 games in the playoffs by a reigning champion in NBA history. Just straight dominance, and part of their reason, defensively, Alex Caruso, another strong performance, in a conversation with Mike Cousins and Corey Alexander after the game.
2: So we want to know about the third quarter, because for the second straight game, you guys were down at the half and you make a run in the third quarter. Last game, it was without SGA on the floor. This time he was on the floor, but didn't have his best game. What's been a difference maker in these third quarters?
4: Yeah, I think, you know, there's just things that we can fine tune from the first halves. And I think we're learning. You know, we learned last year to be able to make changes on the fly and not change, you know, in the next game. And I think we, you know, towards the end of the second quarter, got a little loose with the ball, getting back transition, and we just tried to make sure that we did those things in the second half.
3: Now, Alex, you, of course, won a world championship with the Los Angeles Lakers, but you were developed in the Oklahoma City Thunder organization. As you look at guys like A.J. Mitchell and what he's doing right now, what is it about the development that's happening at OKC where you guys continue to just keep producing players?
4: Yeah, I mean, A.J. Mitchell, you know, you probably would have found out more about him last year had he not got hurt and been out most of the year. But, you know, he's been this smooth since he got here from his rookie year last year. And then he's just a tireless worker. He's got confidence. You see, he doesn't show much emotion. And his poise and his ability are very rare at a young age. And he's a confident player. We try to exude confidence into him as well.
3: And you're, of course, really the leader of this defense when you consider the fact of what you guys have been able to do. But what is it about the fact that even though you have great defenders like Lou Dort and J-Dub when he's healthy in the starting lineup, you guys probably get even better when you go to the bench, especially on the perimeter defensively?
4: Yeah, I mean, it's just an extreme luxury for us to have guys, you know, first of all, that are that good all together on the court to start. You know, normally

0: and Michael Jordan. Those are two iconic names. Tobias Harris for Detroit continued his strong play, 21 points, 5 rebounds. But the headline of this game was the headline going in, James Harden. Before it was his inability to perform to the moment, this time he got it done and talked about it afterwards.
1: You know, my number's called, just getting to my spots. And, you know, it's something that I work on literally.

0: some good screenings into some you know, the matchups we wanted, and he went to work.
1: Cavs 116, Pistons 109. Detroit still leads the series 2-1. The NBA playoffs are on ESPN Radio. 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And coming up next, could one Philly team avoid a second-round sweep? 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
4: 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It's been a rough few days at Xfinity Mobile Arena in Philadelphia. On Thursday, the Hurricanes knocked off the Flyers to take a 3-0 series lead. On Friday, the Knicks did the same thing to the Sixers while bringing thousands of fans to Philly to take over the arena. On Saturday, the Flyers needed a win to keep their season alive against the Carolina team that hasn't lost a game all postseason. Philadelphia was able to send it to overtime, tied at 2, but in the extra session...
5: Now Drysdale can't get it past Slavin. He gets it to Hall. Hall whips it across. Blake with a shot. He scores! It's over! Series over! Jepson Blake wins it in overtime!
4: 99-9, the Fan. Hurricanes in OT. They sweep the Flyers 3-2. They're the first team with a 4-game sweep in each of the first two series in a Stanley Cup playoff year since the NHL went to the four rounds of the best of seven series in 1987. They advanced to their second straight conference finals. They lost 4-1 to Florida last season. So it's a sweep on that side, with Carolina advancing to the conference final. You go out west, Wild and Avalanche, with Colorado leading the series 2-0 heading in. So it felt like a must win in St. Paul for the Wild, and they got it done.
6: 3-on-2 for the Wild, developing. Faber to Tarasenko, left side a shot. They score!
4: That on KFAN 100.3. Wild blast the Avalanche 5-1. So Minnesota has won 6 of their last 8 game threes when they trailed the series heading into that 2-0. So they remain right in it. For the Avalanche, that loss snaps what was a 6-game win streak. Well, Friday was the first night of the 30th anniversary season of the WNBA. Already one milestone, the Toronto Tempo, they played their first game as the first Canadian team in WNBA history. Saturday featured the league headliners on ABC. First, a game that featured the 4 most recent number one picks in the draft. Caitlin Clark, Aaliyah Boston, they played for the Fever, and Paige Beckers and AZ Fudd for the Dallas Wings. It was great to see Clark back on the floor after being held to just 13 games last season.
7: Clark lays it in. Caitlin Clark's first points of 2026.
8: Caitlin Clark getting the ball on the move and able to use her quickness to her strong right side.
4: Clark scored 20 points on ABC, her first game action since July 15th of 2025. She reached the 1,000 career point mark on a layup at the end of the third quarter. But her Rookie of the Year counterpart on the other side had the last laugh.
7: Beckers, guarded by Clark. Beckers, what a move! Bucket in the foul as Beckers dances her way for 2.
4: Wings 107, Fever 104. It is the first opening game in WNBA history where both teams

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0: 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Education-based high school sports give us more than athletes we can root for. 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
2: 2-1 to Jacob. He lifts that one high in the air, out to right and deep. Wood is back, and it's gone! Just what the doctor ordered. Mr. Marcy drives in both of them. He's got a three-run homer, and the fish out in front. It's 7-4 in the bottom of the eighth.
3: Number two.
1: To the NBA playoffs, where James Harden sends the Cavaliers crowd into a frenzy with a step-back three-pointer in Cleveland's win over Detroit. The call on WTAM.
2: Here's Harden. Harden met by Tobias Harris. Harden out front between his legs. Harden steps right. Three ball.
4: Got it! Harden hit it! Harden hit the three! 25.9 to go! James Harden, as the crowd roars with a silencer.
3: Number one.
1: And finally to the NHL playoffs, with the Red Hot Hurricanes advance to the Eastern Conference Finals thanks to an overtime goal by Jackson Blake. The call on 99.9 The Fan.
2: Now Drysdale can't get it past Slavin. He gets it to Hall. Hall whips it across. Blake with a shot. He scores! It's over! Series over! Jackson Blake wins it in overtime!
5: Boy, was Saturday jam-packed. Well, news from Friday, the NFL Referees Association, a new 7-year collective bargaining agreement agreed to, which eliminates the possibility of a work stoppage prior to the 2026 season. Here's ESPN's Jeremy Fowler on NFL Live.
6: With the people I talked to, the league officers, a sigh of relief. They did not want replacement refs. Now they get a win-win for the fans, for the league office, and for the officials. Now the league is figuring it has a win here because it gets more access to these officials. There used to be a dead period from the end of the season to like mid to late May where they could sort of disappear. Now the NFL can get their hands on them a little bit, do more training, try to keep more accountability for in-season play.
5: So wages up. Good news. More training, also good news. So when your team doesn't win as many games as you hope they will next season, you can't blame the replacement refs for that. We're not having replacement refs in the NFL coming up next season. And that about does it for this edition of SportsCenter All Night. We always hand out the thank yous at the end. Our producer, Javon Cutler, our technical director, Jake Boson. My name is Chris Lewis. Coming up next, it is Best Week Ever right here on ESPN Radio.
7: Among Sportsman Like with Chris Canty, Michelle Spellman, and me, Evan Cohen. 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
22: Happy Mother's Day. I'm Mark Robbins. In the NBA playoffs on Saturday night, the Cleveland Cavaliers were looking to their superstars to keep things in tight in the series against Detroit. Donovan Mitchell responded. He had 35 points, and James Harden put the finishing touches on the victory.
23: Harden steps right. Three ball.
24: Got it! Got it! Harden hit it! Harden hit the three! 25.9 to go! James Harden! As the crowd roars with a silencer.
22: That excitement on WTAM in Cleveland. The Cavs win at 116-109. Series now 2-1 in favor of Detroit. Meanwhile, out in Los Angeles, the Lakers hoping for a similar type of outcome in Game 3 against Oklahoma City. Instead, Los Angeles suffered through a rare May thunderstorm.
25: A.J. Mitchell going for 22, and he's got it as he hits a ball. Ground shot on the first marker, far side of the lane.
26: But once again, just like in the first half, the Thunder attacking Austin Reeves off the dribble.
22: Mike Cousins with a call on ESPN Radio. A.J. Mitchell with a playoff career high 24 points. Thunder win at 131-108. Now lead 3-0 in the series. The NBA playoffs will continue here on ESPN Radio today, 3 p.m. Eastern. That's when our coverage of Game 4 between the Knicks and the Sixers begin. That from Philadelphia, where the Sixers are up or down 3-0.
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4: Ah, indeed it is. Reunited, and it feels so good on this Mother's Day. Good morning, America, and anybody across the world listening to us here on ESPN Radio or the ESPN app. She is Courtney Cronin, and I am Peter Burns. It's like the Spider-Man meme. You're here, I'm here, we're both here. What?
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4: I thought we had finagled this thing perfectly with ESPN, where we get the naming rights of the show, but then we don't ever actually have to show up because we're doing

0: 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Courtesy of ABC, Caitlin Clark making it rain.
1: Mitchell using the screen. Clark evades. 3 seconds. Clark, the spin and the lay. Looking healthy on that finish. Sims flings it up, and that'll do it for the third. Clark with 10 points in the quarter. Now has 1,000 for a career.

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8: The fact of the matter is, when it comes to doing things for God, one of the biggest questions many people ask is, why bother? Why should we care if we live our lives for the Lord? Most don't care. Why should we make sacrifices for the Lord? Why should we try to accomplish anything for Jesus Christ? Why should we care if we go to church where the Word of God is carefully taught? Because most people don't care about that. Why should we think about being a witness? Why should we think about giving? Why should we think about seriously studying God's Word? And there's really only one simple answer to that question. Because one day the Lord's coming back. And when He does, He has promised there will be rich eternal dividends for those who took those things seriously. It's pretty clear from the Old and the New Testament that what we do for God on earth determines what will happen when we leave this earth. There's an old proverb that has been taught and used over the centuries by sailors out at sea, and they taught this, and we've taught it to our children. Red at night, sailor's delight. Red in morning, sailor's warning. Now, the proverb was designed to teach that you can discern the kind of weather that's coming by looking at the color in the sky the night before. If the sky was red at night, you could expect that the coming day would be good. If the sky was red in the morning, you could expect a big storm. Now, actually, I don't know how precise meteorology that actually is, but it does illustrate the fact that we do look at certain weather patterns to determine the future. As we look at our present world, there's no doubt the patterns are shifting. There's a lawlessness and a rebellion that's obvious. There's a hatred that's brewing against those that love God and His Word. Many don't even think they're safe at church anymore. People are reckless. They're conceited. Most people love pleasure more than God. And you see those storm clouds forming, and we need to realize what we do now for the Lord is an eternal investment that will pay off in the future. And there's a book in the Bible that says you need to look at the future, and in view of that, keep getting things done for God in the present. There's a book that challenges God's people to stay focused on future promises and get things done now. That book that is somewhat mysterious, often neglected, is the Old Testament book called Zechariah. And in the next weeks, I'd like to take you on a little journey through the book. And hopefully, as we go through it, God will minister to our minds and hearts and change us all. Now, to introduce the book, as is our habit, we ask and answer a series of introductory questions. The reason we do that is that it causes us to focus on what the book is actually all about. When you're getting ready to travel, you usually just don't get in your car and start driving. You take out a map or an atlas and you plan it. You look it over and see where you're headed. And that's what introductory questions do to a book of the Bible. The first question that we always begin with is, why study the book of Zechariah? And there are three reasons we're going to give you today for that. But the first one we always give to any book of the Bible, and that is because Zechariah is one of

only 66 inspired books that God gave to man. In fact, this book has never even been challenged by Jewish interpreters or Christian interpreters as belonging in the Bible. The whole beginning of the book says the word of the Lord came to Zechariah. I mean, it starts off by saying this is the word of God. Mark Boda, in his commentary, said the book of Zechariah has been preserved throughout all the ages by painstaking reproduction of the text from generation to generation in ancient days when all that was available was papyrus or parchment and ink. In other words, this book was carefully copied. Two ancient Hebrew manuscripts of Zechariah are the Cairo Codex, 8895, and the Codex Leningradensis of 81008. The oldest copy of the Hebrew text of Zechariah is from the 2nd century BC. It was found in the Qumran Caves in the Dead Sea Scrolls. The Dead Sea Scrolls were found along 11 caves located northwest of the Dead Sea, a series of caves. And there was a shepherd boy that was out there and he lost a goat. And he threw a stone into a cave thinking the goat had gone into the cave. He thought he would hit the goat and the goat would cry out. He'd know the goat was in that cave. Turns out he hit some pottery. And when he went in there, he found all these scrolls. And in those scroll finds in cave four was the book of Zechariah. The oldest Greek text of Zechariah is a manuscript from the 1st century B.C. It was translated into the Syrian language in the 1st century B.C. So this is a book that God wrote, God preserved. Now, the Jewish Old Testament is called the Tanakh, and that's just kind of like an acronym to break the Jewish Old Testament down into three subcategories. You have the Torah, which is the law, then you have the Nevi'im, which is the prophets, and then the Ketuvim, which is the writings, and that's the way Jesus broke it down. He said the law and the prophets, and then he referred to the Psalms, which were part of the writings, and the prophets of the Hebrew Bible. The scholars decided about 190 BC that there would be a compilation of books, and they collected 12 of these prophetic books, which they called minor prophets. Not because the information was any less important. They called them minor prophets because there was not a number of verses like there was in Isaiah, Jeremiah, and Ezekiel. So because of the number of verses being shorter, they classified some of those books as minor prophets. And Zechariah was a book that was classified as one of the 12 minor prophetic books. It's the longest of the minor prophetic books. It may be a minor prophet, but I'm telling you, Zechariah has a major message. And one of the reasons why Zechariah has not been questioned as belonging in the Bible is because it's so often quoted in the New Testament. There are more than 71 quotations in the New Testament of this book of Zechariah. That's a high amount of quotations in the New Testament. And specifically, a lot of his quotations pertain to Jesus Christ. Zechariah has been called the most messianic of all writings of the Old Testament. Martin Luther, the Reformer, said Zechariah was the quintessence of Old Testament prophecy because it focused on Jesus Christ. I mean, Zechariah in this book makes amazing predictions. He predicts that Jesus Christ would enter Jerusalem riding on a colt, that Jesus Christ would be betrayed for 30 pieces of silver, that Jesus Christ would have his hands and feet pierced, that Jesus Christ would provide a cleansing from sin by death on a cross. And he predicted that Jesus Christ would one day return and build the temple. I mean, this is a book that exalts Jesus Christ. Clearly, it is a very unusual, inspired book of God. It's a book about God. It's a book that exalts the sovereignty of God. You know, Peter said, prophecy was not written by the will of men, but holy men of God were born along by the Spirit of God. And they wrote these inspired scriptures. And Zechariah is one of those books. So we're going to study it. The second reason we're going to study it is because Zechariah is a book that really is designed to inspire hope in the heart of God's discouraged people. When Zechariah wrote this book, the people were pretty much depressed. They were thinking back to a time when that temple stood in all of its glory, and now it was shameful and disgraceful. And Zechariah needed to light a fire under the people of God and get them motivated to fix the temple. Now, the first part of the book, Zechariah is going to do that. He'll motivate the people to get busy and get the temple fixed. But then later in the book, the temple gets fixed. He has to motivate them to stay focused on the Lord. Because what he wants them to understand is only God's the one who can keep you sane in a world that is depressing. And we're living in that kind of world. We're living in a bizarre, whacked out world, frankly, that's very evil and very depressing. Most of us here today can think back to a time when there used to be a reverence for God in the church. And there used to be a real focus on knowing.

following the word of God in the church. It isn't that way in most places now. It's depressing. Would you have thought 50 years ago you'd have to have security at a church? Would you have thought 20 years ago that you would go to a church and see electric guitars and drum sets on the platform? But that's the way it is today. Frankly, when you look at that, you can become discouraged. We need a book that'll just give us a shot in the arm, that will give us hope in that kind of context. We need a book that says, you know what, you stay faithful, stay focused, because God will honor you for that, and that is Zechariah. It causes God's people to keep their focus on a bright future in which the Lord Jesus Christ reigns. The book of Zechariah is a great book of hope, not just for Israel, but for God's people. As Stephen Miller said, probably no other prophetic book is so dominated by hope and blessing for God's people like Zechariah. The enduring message of the book is that the King of God will triumph. So we're going to study it. We could use a little encouragement in this day and age. Third reason we're going to study this book is because it's a book that's rarely, if ever, studied. Charles Feinberg, who wrote a really good commentary on this book, said, "Scant attention is given to minor prophets, and the least of all is given to a book like Zechariah." The real tragedy concerning this book is it's rarely studied. It's a book that has been called as being an obscure book, very difficult to understand. Most people don't even tackle it. I mean, isn't that something to think about? Here's a book that God has put in the Bible that's so positive, that's so uplifting. It's so often quoted in the New Testament, and yet it is so neglected. Martin Luther wrote two commentaries on the book of Zechariah. When he got to chapter 14, he said, "I just give up." Luther said, "I'm not sure what the prophet is talking about." Well, I'll give Luther credit. He expounded that book, which is more than you can say for most. And I want to use an illustration that has been used before. Suppose one day you're in heaven and you bump into Zechariah. And let's say Zechariah says, "You know, I wrote a book of the Bible. It was the next to the last book of the Old Testament." And you'll probably say, "Yes, I know you did." And Zechariah will say, "Well, how'd you like the book? How much study did you give to the book?" I bet most people who bump into Mr. Zechariah are going to hang their heads. And they're going to say, "Well, we never took it seriously. We never studied it seriously." That will be a shame. But frankly, the shame will be on the ministers who had that precious book in their Bibles and never took the time in their entire lifetime or ministries to expound it. That will be the tragedy. So when you get to heaven, I want you to say to Zechariah when you meet him, "We loved your book, Mr. Zechariah. We went straight through it, every bit of it." So we're going to study it. Now the second question is, who was Zechariah? We actually know quite a bit about Zechariah. The name Zechariah means Jehovah remembers. What a great name. It indicates that God does not forget his people. God remembers his people. He remembers his promises to his people. I mean, we look around at a world that's troubled and hateful and hurting, and it's so easy to become depressed and discouraged. But a name like Zechariah, just his name, it lifts your spirits. Because his name says the Lord always remembers his people. He doesn't forget. And I don't think it's any coincidence that Zechariah's father's name was Berechiah, which means Jehovah blesses. Zechariah's grandfather's name was Iddo, that means appointed time. So when you combine those three names together, what they mean is God remembers his people and he blesses his people at his appointed time. Just the names of verse 1 tell us that God never forgets his people. He remains faithful to his people, even at times when they don't remain faithful to him. Zechariah was a common name in the Bible. There are about 30 different individuals that are named Zechariah. All are in the Old Testament, with the exception of John the Baptist's father, whose name was Zacharias. But Zechariah was a man whose name means Jehovah remembers. And he's identified three ways in verse 1 of Zechariah. First of all, he's called a prophet. Verse 1, Zechariah the prophet. What that means is he received direct revelatory messages from God. God actually spoke to him. Many of the messages that you'll see are futuristic and eschatological, and they have to do with promises that pertain to God and to Israel. And the fact of the matter is, and this is amazing, he gets 8 prophetic visions in one night. You think you've had dreams before in the night. He gets 8 major messages, and he gets them all in one night. He is an amazing prophet. He is called a prophet by Ezra. As we read this morning, he's closely linked to Haggai. We'll explain that. He was singled out by God to pronounce the precious word of God to the people of God with the goal of lighting a fire

and getting them going and moving them right. He was a young man. I want you to see that. If you just flip over for a second to chapter 2 and verse 4 of Zechariah, and said to him, run, speak to that young man, Na'ar in Hebrew. He was a young man as a prophet. You know, David was a young teenager when he picked up those stones and went out against Goliath. Samuel was a young boy when he was dropped off at the temple and ultimately became quite a powerful servant of the Lord. God's servants can be young or old. See, here's the deal. When it comes to God, it's not age, it's not experience, it's not education, it's not position. It's this. Do you speak the truth of God? Do you have a handle on the word of God? Do you speak the truth of God? Zechariah did at a very young age. He was given some of the clearest messianic prophecies about Jesus.

predictions. And the primary point of those predictions is to show that one day God's people can know they're going to win, because the Lord Jesus Christ is going to win. He will return and he will bring Israel into a glorious future, and he'll bring us along with it. Therefore, in view of the future, he says, stay faithful in the present. The fact that God elected and chose Jerusalem, and the fact that he elected and chose Israel, is one of the key motivating factors here. Just remember, God has elected you. He remembers you. He's with you. And remember, he's coming back to get you. John said to the church, every man that has this hope fixed on him purifies himself even as he is pure. So this is a purifying effect that this kind of book like Zechariah can have on the people of God. So Zechariah was a young man who was a prophet. Secondly, he was the son of Berechiah. We don't know a thing about Berechiah other than what we learn here is he was Zechariah's dad. He probably died when Zechariah was real young, before the Jews returned from Babylon to Jerusalem. According to Zechariah 2:4, as I just pointed out, he was a young man when he prophesied, so he must have been real young when his father died. Think about this. Zechariah is born into a family that is enslaved to the Babylonians, and then at a young age, his father dies. And he's growing up without his dad. And what this teaches us is that you don't have to come from a perfect background to be greatly and mightily used by God. Zechariah proves that. Zechariah proves you can be greatly used of God even if you didn't have a father growing up. That's his story of life. So he was born the son of Berechiah when in captivity, and then he traveled back to Jerusalem, which brings us to the third way he's identified. He was the son of Iddo. Now, actually, Iddo was Zechariah's grandfather, and he was a wonderful grandpa. This is significant. The fact that he was connected to Iddo is mentioned by Ezra, and we read that this morning in our scripture reading. It's also mentioned by Nehemiah. Now, Iddo was head of a key priestly family who returned to Jerusalem from Babylon with Zerubbabel. And according to historical tradition, Iddo was a member of the great synagogue that was responsible for actually governing the nation Israel when it came to spiritual things. So Zechariah had an amazing connection to God. He was born into a priestly family, and his grandfather was one who took God and took the word of God very seriously. I want to tell you children here today, if you have a godly parent, a mom or dad, or a godly grandmother or grandfather that lives for the Lord and is focused on the word of God, you are blessed. Now, when Cyrus gave his edict that the Jews could go back to Jerusalem and they could rebuild the temple, comparatively speaking, the numbers were few who said, okay, let's go. The truth of the matter is, according to Ezra, only four of the 24 divisions of priests decided to go. Most of them said, we got a good life here, why bother? Iddo, Zechariah's grandfather, was one of the guys who said, we're going. Now, this is not just some nice, cushy trip that you take to get from Babylon to Jerusalem. I mean, this is tough going. And it's really tough going if you're a young boy. I ask Madden, if you could go on a long trip and you could pick the way to travel, let me give you a list of things and you tell me what you'd pick to get there. Car, bus, plane, train, boat, hot air balloon, horse. He said, plane. I'm sure Zechariah, as a young boy, would have loved to have that as an option. Get on a plane and go to Jerusalem. He had to walk this thing. Or he had to ride it partially on a horse or donkey. And the trip from Babylon to Jerusalem, as near as I can determine by a earth route, is 1,600 miles. You're talking about from here to Jackson Hole, Wyoming. And if you average 10 miles a day, you're looking at 160 days. You're traveling through some rough terrain, dry terrain, a lot of desert area. If you average 20 miles a day, it'd take you 80 days. Little Zechariah traveled with his grandpa all the way to Jerusalem. It's not an easy trip, but he made it. Only about 50,000 people made that trip, and Zechariah was one of them. Now you think about this. Zechariah is traveling with his grandfather back to Jerusalem. His grandfather, Iddo, must have told him, look, here's what we're going to do. We're going back to the place where the word of God at one time was loved, and where the word of God was heralded, and where God was worshiped. We're going to go back there, and we're going to get back to that temple. We're going to rebuild it. He must have told Zechariah that as they're traveling. We're going to be part of something major here for the Lord. We're going back to Jerusalem. We're going to rebuild that temple.
Grandparents need to take notice of this.

We need to realize, ladies and gentlemen, that our grandchildren need to see we're focused on reverent worship. I've heard many testimonies of people who talk about a faithful grandfather or faithful grandmother who greatly influenced them for the Lord. We need to remember this. Our grandchildren need to see that in us. We don't settle for shallow slop. We go to worship the Lord. And that's what Zechariah saw in his grandpa. So what this means is Zechariah could function because he's in this family line of Iddo as a priest by pedigree, but he also could function as a prophet by God's election. And in this regard, he was like Jeremiah and Ezekiel. Both of them functioned as a prophet and priest. Zechariah wasn't well received, by the way, in the end. Jesus taught about that. Go over to Matthew 23. Let me show you what happened to Zechariah. He grew up. He proclaimed the word of God. He's responsible for getting the temple rebuilt in part because of the things he communicated. And what we learn in Matthew 23:35 is this: so that upon you may fall the guilt of all the righteous blood shed on earth, from the blood of righteous Abel to the blood of Zechariah, the son of Berechiah, whom you murdered between the temple and the altar. Zechariah was murdered. He was martyred by some mob action that took place in the temple that he's responsible for building. J.N. Darby said that the Jewish Targum states that Zechariah, the son of Iddo, a prophet and priest, was slain in the sanctuary. But before he was killed, he wrote this book. And he became a tremendous man of God and a tremendous theologian. As you'll see, he had an awesome view of the sovereignty of God. He had a very detailed prophetic view of Jesus Christ. He had a deep understanding of soteriology and salvation. He truly had a handle on election. He truly had a handle on imputation. He had a prophetic grasp of eschatology. He learned a lot of that from his grandpa, who was Iddo. Which brings us to the third question. What is the historical background of Zechariah? Zechariah was born in Babylon when Israel was in captivity. He was born into a priest's family. Life was not great in Babylon, but it wasn't bad. It could have been worse. We know that when people were in the Babylonian captivity, they had their houses, and for the most part, the Babylonians were good to the Israelites. So life was pretty good for people living in Babylon. In 539 BC, though, the Babylonians fell to Cyrus, the Persian king, and God stirred up Cyrus' heart to permit any Jew that wanted to go back to Jerusalem. As we read in scripture this morning, Cyrus signed a decree that permitted Israel to return to her land and rebuild the temple. Well, about 50,000 people said, let's go, let's do that. And Zechariah's grandfather, Iddo, a priest, decided that he would go back and help rebuild the temple. The leaders of the project were Zerubbabel, who was the governor, and Joshua, who was the high priest. These were exciting times. Think about this. We're going to go back to Jerusalem, and we're going to rebuild the temple for God. And Iddo took Zechariah with him. And ultimately, they completed the foundation work in the temple in 536 BC, 3 years later. But something happened. They got the foundation up. But then 16 years went by, the temple wasn't built. There were some obstacles, and there were some people that were putting obstacles in the way, and work shut down, and people became apathetic, and they were drifting along through life. And frankly, what happened is they lost their focus on God's word and God's work. And God said, hey, you remember me and remember this place of worship? Well, I want this task completed. So he raised up a couple of prophets. One was Haggai. Haggai was raised up to basically say, you're robbing God here. You need to get this temple done because you're robbing God. The other prophet that he raised up was Zechariah. Zechariah was raised up and said, not only are you robbing God, but you need to get this built, and you also need to have your hearts right with God. See, it's one thing to do the right work for God. It's another thing to have the right heart before God. And Zechariah said, you need to have your lives right with the Lord. Apparently, the people had just fallen into some rut of enjoying life. They had freedom back in Jerusalem, and they just kind of forgot about that work for the Lord. And eventually, Zechariah stirred those people up again, and in 520 BC, they began work, and it was completed in 516 BC. Both of those prophets were used by God to light a fire. And that teaches us an important lesson, ladies and gentlemen. Don't let what's happening in the world cause us to lose sight of God's word and God's work, because our future's still bright.

0: There's a lot in this world that can bog you down. Don't let it happen. Stay focused on understanding the scriptures. Stay focused on applying the scriptures to your own life, because Zechariah says one day it will be worth it all when you see Christ. Which brings us to the final question. What are some of the great themes of Zechariah? I want to just point out four themes of this book that you'll see. It starts off in verse 3 there, return to me, return to me. This is a great theme that shows up in the book. Even though sometimes God's people have strayed, you need to return to the Lord. It's interesting to me in verse 3 how he identifies himself twice, the Lord of hosts, Yitwa Sibaoth, the sovereign God over everything. Do you understand the invitation here? The invitation is the sovereign God who controls everything, including all the hosts of heaven, invites you to come back to him. When you've fallen into apathy, or you've drifted from where you know you need to be, the sovereign God of the universe says, return to me. I'm giving you an invitation to come back to me. There's a second theme that shows up here in this book of Zechariah, and that is the righteousness that we have comes by imputed grace, not by our works. Flip over to chapter 3, and in this text, there's old Satan. He shows up in verse 2. He's there to make accusations. But notice what is said in verse 4. He spoke and said to those who were standing before him, saying, remove the filthy garments from him. See, I've taken your iniquity away from you and will clothe you with festal robes. That's what Christ does for us. When we believe in the Lord Jesus Christ, the filth of our sin is washed away. He imputes to us the righteousness of Jesus Christ, and we're clothed with his righteousness. That's a great theme that shows up in this book. There's another theme that shows up in this book, and that is Christ is going to reign. He'll be king of the earth. He will ultimately come back. He will remember everything that his people did for him. In fact, in chapter 14, verse 9, and the Lord will be king over all the earth. That is a great theme. Man, I can't wait for that to happen. I pray for that to happen. I pray not for this moment, but for the rapture of the church. I pray that almost daily. Prayed it yesterday. Lord, come get us today. Rapture us out of here. That's a great theme that comes out of this book. And finally, those nations that have done things against Israel, I'm going to tell you what, those that have done negative things against God's people, they will eventually pay, and God's going to judge them. Boy, you'll certainly see that in this book of Zechariah. Now, the prophecies of Zechariah, and there are many, they all focus on one person. Why bother being faithful to the Lord? Why bother being serious about the Word of God? Why bother making applications? One person is the answer, Jesus Christ. He's coming back. He's the only one who can give us a righteousness that we need to go to heaven. You can't get that righteousness by your works. You get it from him. And if you believe on him, you will be saved. If you serve him, if you purpose to be faithful to him, when he comes back, you'll be forever blessed. That is the book of Zechariah. May we pray. Thank you so much for listening today. If you would like a printed or a CD copy of today's study, you may write us at Texas Corners Bible Church, 7780 South 8th Street, Kalamazoo, Michigan, 49009, or you may phone us at 269-375-2391, or you may also go to our website at www.texascornersbiblechurch.org. 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
0: Last week, we looked at why more people are rethinking their yards. This week, we're focusing on what happens after that decision and what actually works once you start putting these ideas into practice. For Ginny Steibelt, that learning process didn't take long to kick in after she moved from Maryland to North Florida.
5: The other weird thing is that tomatoes do not set fruit if the nighttime temperatures don't go below 70. And so tomatoes don't grow well here in the summer. So you have to have really early spring tomatoes or fall tomatoes because the nights are not cold enough. And that was a complete surprise. Now there's Everglades tomatoes, which is a different species. It's a little tiny cherry tomato that is better suited for the warm night temperatures. But tomatoes are not for summer here. And so that was also a surprise.
0: It's a good reminder that gardening isn't universal. What works in one region can fall apart somewhere else. For Steibelt, that meant shifting her focus to what could actually handle the conditions in her yard.
5: As far as vegetables go, I am growing Seminole pumpkins, which is native to Mexico and Guatemala, but it was traded by indigenous peoples. So it was growing in Florida by the time the Europeans got here 500 years ago. And the Seminole Indians were growing it because it is a squash that can withstand our hot, wet summers. So that is my favorite squash here because the cucumbers and the other kinds of squash, again, don't like our hot, wet summers. And so this is going to be different for other people in other parts of the country because most of the country doesn't have hot, wet summers. They have hot, dry summers, so that more Mediterranean stuff would work there. But the Mediterranean stuff doesn't work that well in Florida.
0: These adjustments might seem small, but it's the difference between a full harvest and a disappointing season. It's less about what you want to grow and more about what actually belongs in that space.
5: So if you look at basil, the Italian basil, which is actually native to India, not Italy, the Italian basil, the sweet basil, again, does not like our hot, wet summers. But there is an alternative basil. It's called lime basil, which is native to Africa, and that it does very well in our hot, wet summers. So that is the basil I grow. I don't try to grow the sweet Italian basil anymore because it gets a fungus in the summertime.
0: Even small changes like how you water your plants can lead to better results over time.
5: I have 6 rain barrels, and the rain barrel water is much better for your soil than your municipal water. So the water that you get, that you drink, has additives in it that kill the microbes so that we don't get sick. But it also kills the microbes in the soil. And so we want the microbes in the soil. We want them. So the rain barrel water is much better for the soil, whether it's for a house plant or for your gardens, so that you're not killing the beneficial microbes in the soil. Because the soil is a living ecosystem as well.
0: Thinking about a garden as a living ecosystem and not just a collection of plants is something Jim Glover says he's seeing more and more of as well.
6: I'm not the only one anymore. One of my neighbors

0: neighbors has turned their front lawn into a meadow. And it's almost heretical to consider. It's going against the dogma of decades, if not more than a century, of what a residential landscape is supposed to look like, with a large lawn, a shade tree, and some foundation shrubs. It's really heartening for me to see that there is this paradigm shift really occurring that is no small thing. So I think as far as a trend goes, this is a big one. And I don't think it's a fad. I think it's going to become the norm, frankly.
1: Glover is the owner of Glover Perennials, a wholesale nursery that supplies plants to garden centers from Philadelphia to Boston. And he says the shift isn't just theoretical, it's showing up in what customers are buying. He remembers how hard it used to be to sell native goldenrod flowers. Goldenrods are native North American flowers that have long green stems topped with clusters of bright yellow flowers.
0: Back then, in the early 2000s, you know, selling a native goldenrod was like pulling teeth. And now we grow 11, I believe, native goldenrod species, and we literally sell thousands of them a year. So that's just one example. There's a lot of different goldenrod species. A lot of people have a mistaken thought that they cause hay fever, which is completely untrue. So just want to dispel that myth right away.
1: Now demand has expanded well beyond just a few species.
0: There's the showy goldenrod. There's the smooth asters and the aromatic asters. Black-eyed Susans, you know, so many of us know that one already. Lupines, nodding onions. These are some great natives to incorporate into your gardens. Bee bombs. There's one of my favorites is called Golden Alexander. It has a Latin name, Zizia aurea. It's a stunning yellow umbel-shaped flower, pollinator magnet, if there ever was one.
1: But he says there's still a common misconception. Many gardeners focused almost entirely on flowers, even though they're only one piece of the puzzle.
0: I would highly recommend that everyone's garden, native-focused garden, should include a healthy dose of native grasses. They're sort of more the backbone. They're not in showy flower per se. Their seed heads can be quite showy unto themselves. Grasses like little bluestem and prairie drop seed and purple love grass, switchgrass, these are all native grasses that have excellent appeal aesthetically, but also do double duty as being good, diverse biodiversity species for your garden.
1: Adding native grasses and shrubs can change how a space functions. They provide structure, hold interest into the fall and winter, and support wildlife in ways flowers alone can't. And when it comes to supporting pollinators over the course of a season, he says it's about more than just what you plant. It's about when those plants bloom.
0: There's a lot of information out there about how to attract pollinators to your garden. What are pollinators? Those are butterflies and bees and beetles and hummingbirds, the sort of things that feed on the nectar and the pollen of flowers. And there's a ton of information out there. In a nutshell, it's a super easy formula for someone to jump into this whole idea. Wildlife-friendly gardening is to have three or more species of wildflowers in bloom in every blooming month of the year. So take, say, if your season starts in April for flowers to begin and, say, ends in November, have several different things blooming at any different blooming month. And that is the simple recipe for having an effective pollinator garden.
1: As spring shifts into summer, you start to see what's really working, what takes off, what falls short, and what needs to change next year. For many gardeners, it's a never-ending process. Instead of aiming for a yard that looks perfect right away, more people are building spaces that change gradually and merge into the natural environment, benefiting not just themselves, but animals and insects too. To learn more about this topic and our guests, Jim Glover and Ginny Steibelt, head to viewpointsradio.org. 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This story was written by our executive producer, Ramirez.

0: Very. Our studio manager is Jay Silvers. I'm Gary Price.
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2: The next phase of space exploration isn't just about visiting other worlds, but the potential of one day living there. After Artemis II's successful mission to orbit the moon, attention is shifting from short trips to long-term presence. But scientists don't all agree on where that should happen first, the moon or Mars. The moon may be closer, but building a lasting settlement there poses its own challenges.
14: You know, there's different mentalities about this. Some people see the moon as a stepping stone. It is certainly easier to get to the moon. It is easier to get back from the moon if something goes wrong. Easier to send resupplies. In some ways, it makes sense to start with the moon, figure out some of the basics, and then go on to Mars. On the other hand, there's ways in which the moon is fundamentally different from Mars. You know, the gravity environment is something really, really impactful to human biology. And, you know, we've learned a lot from studies on the International Space Station, and before that, the space shuttle, about what happens to the body in basically zero gravity and weightlessness, but we don't know as much about what happens in partial gravity.
2: That's Scott Solomon, teaching professor of biosciences at Rice University and author of Becoming Martian: How Living in Space Will Change Our Bodies and Minds. He says the moon has only 1/6 the gravity of Earth, while Mars has 1/3. It might not sound like a big difference, but this lack of gravity actually makes the moon a far harsher place to live.
14: If we can figure out how to operate on the moon and not just, you know, how to kind of build stuff there, but what happens to our bodies and also how do we feed ourselves? Can we grow crops? What are the impacts on those organisms of that partial gravity? In some ways, Mars should be easier because it's not as different from Earth. But some people think we should just go straight to Mars and like, hey, let's just focus on if Mars is the goal, then let's go straight there and solve the problems as they appear. So it kind of depends who you talk to and ultimately what is the motivation for going.
2: So what's really driving this push to Mars? As we discussed last week, part of it is rooted in a long-standing human impulse to explore. But Solomon says this motivation isn't purely philosophical. There are monetary motivations, too.
14: So there

0: are people that are motivated by the opportunity to make a profit, right? So there's the idea that there might be things that we could, you know, mine on the surfaces of either the moon or Mars or beyond. The asteroid belt, which is, you know, just beyond Mars, is known to be very, very rich in rare earth elements. And a lot of these are the components of our technology, our smartphones and computer chips and all of that. So there's potentially money to be made. And once you're out in space in a lower gravity environment, it can be easier, in theory, to launch spacecraft, probes, whatever, to those places that have those valuable minerals, metals, elements.
1: Then there's the obvious scientific curiosity. We stand to learn a lot about ourselves, about life in the cosmos, and the origins of the universe. But for Solomon, the most compelling motivation is the survival of the human species.
0: If we are all confined to one planet, any sort of major disaster that would happen on Earth, whether it's self-inflicted like nuclear war or something external, something that we don't have control over, like a super volcano eruption or a major asteroid impact, right? That threatens to wipe us out and actually threatens potentially to wipe out all life on Earth. We know that mass extinctions have happened in the past, right? And so, you know, if you're confined to one planet, you are more vulnerable. So that might be something that is still far off in the future, but some people think that that's something we need to be actively working on so that when the time comes, we don't have all our eggs on one planet.
1: What will actually happen to us from an evolutionary perspective if we build settlements in a radically new environment like the moon or Mars? Will our bodies change over time? Solomon believes that natural selection will play a factor from generation to generation.
0: That's not a very pleasant process, right? Like when we talk about adaptation, we sort of gloss over the individuals that don't make it and don't pass on their genes to the next generation. So there's a lot of death and suffering that goes into the process of evolution by natural selection. You know, I think if we are deciding that we need to be living elsewhere, we need to live on Mars for whatever the motivation is, then, you know, we have the technology now to manipulate our biology, to manipulate our genes and our physiology in particular ways that could alleviate some of that death and suffering and could help to facilitate the process of adaptation in future generations. So yeah, there are biologists that are actively working on trying to think through, like, how could we do this? What manipulations could we do?
1: There are a lot of ethical questions to consider that can't be overlooked. Even though humans have the technology, there's still a lot we don't know.
0: We don't know if there are any negative effects of making those changes, right? So we need to make sure it's safe and effective and doesn't cause any unintended consequences. So, you know, and then we need to think through all of the downstream consequences. If we make these changes, what does that mean? Like, we are manipulating our evolutionary future, and who gets to make those choices, right? Under what circumstances? These are big, important questions that cannot be overlooked. What does it mean to be human? Is being human being a member of the species Homo sapiens? You know, if we look back to our evolutionary history, at what point did we become human?
1: When he teaches students about human evolution, Solomon shows them a diagram of fossils and asks them to pinpoint when Homo sapiens became human.
0: When did we cross that line? What did that look like? So I think if we play it forward in time, it's kind of the same exercise. What does it mean to be human? If we sort of determined that biologically a new species had come into existence on Mars, does that mean they're not human or just a different kind of human? So, it's almost a philosophical question. I mean, it is a biological question, and we can talk about what is the meaning of species in biology. You could probably get biologists to get in a fist fight if you ask them to actually define species and agree on how you draw the line between them. But I think it's more than biological, right? It's really like at the heart of who we are.
1: These questions shift the conversation from where we can go to what it means to go at all. Building a settlement in space isn't just a technical challenge. It's also a decision about how far we're willing to change as humans in order to live and exist in this environment. Solomon's book, Dark Star, A New History of the Space Shuttle, is available now online and in select bookstores. To learn more about our guest this week and all of our featured guests, visit viewpointsradio.org.

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6: This is Viewpoints Explained. I'm Ebony McMorris. When Tim Cook took over Apple in 2011, many wondered if he could follow the success of Steve Jobs and keep the momentum going. 15 years later, he's stepping down with a very different kind of legacy. Cook's departure wasn't a sudden exit. Apple says the move is part of a long-planned succession, with Cook transitioning to executive chairman of Apple's board, and John Ternus, a long hardware engineer at the company, is stepping up as the new CEO. But the timing does stand out. Apple is moving into a new phase that looks different from the one Cook managed. Under Cook's leadership, Apple became a financial powerhouse. The company grew from about $350 billion in value to more than $4 trillion. He expanded the product lineup, built a global supply chain, and turned products like AirPods and the Apple Watch into big revenue drivers. In many ways, he made Apple more consistent and less dependent on the success of the iPhone. That stability did come with trade-offs, though. Critics say Apple fell behind in artificial intelligence and had big delays to Siri updates. There was also mixed reviews on Apple's virtual reality headset, the Vision Pro. This raised questions about Apple's innovation or if it was just following existing ideas from competitors like Google. The big question is, what comes next? Smartphone sales, still Apple's core business, have largely cooled around the world. At the same time, the company is under pressure to catch up in artificial intelligences and develop software that tops rivals like Microsoft and Google. After a decade built on scale and stability, Apple is once again being judged on its innovation and ability to build superior, more premium products. That's Viewpoints Explained for this week. More in a moment.
7: Welcome to Culture Crash, where we examine what's new and old in entertainment. 3 years after season one premiered back in 2023, the Netflix anthology show Beef is back with a new season, highlighting another relatively small story of everyday people who have a chance encounter and quickly find themselves, well, beefing. Season 2 stars Oscar Isaac and Carey Mulligan as an established couple who run an elite country club in California, as well as Kaylee Spaney and Charles Melton as a younger couple who work around the club. When these four cross paths one night, and one couple ends up with footage of a fight between the other that spiraled out of control and got physical, blackmail, power grabs, and jealousy ensue. Watching Beef, I couldn't help but be reminded of another popular anthology series that uses intimate character studies to show larger trends of the modern world in HBO's The White Lotus. Both The White Lotus and Beef have star-studded casts, depict the ugliness of everyday life and use black comedy to show the many ways that seemingly ordinary people can

0: find themselves obsessed with a neighbor, a coworker, or an acquaintance. Season 2 of Beef uses the setting of an elite country club to show exorbitant wealth in America, as well as the strivers who are desperate to cut off a piece of the American dream for themselves, no matter what sacrifices they need to make along the way. Led by star turns from all four members of its main cast, Beef Season 2 builds upon the stellar first season and proves that creator Lee Sung-jin's show has the writing, the direction, and the vision to continue mining black comedy and tense drama out of little interactions that go south in a hurry. I'm Evan Rook.
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5: Put up the threes. It is hour number three of Best Week Ever, and it's about the third time all season long that you and I have hosted this show at the same place at the same time. Courtney Cronin,
6: Peter
5: Burns.
6: More than that, but...
5: I don't know. Got to go look at the film. Not sure if that's the case. If you're looking at the film for NBA games last night, you'd see that the Thunder crushing the Lakers 131-109 with the Cavs getting some big minutes from James Harden down the stretch, 116 over the Pistons, 109. Tim Bontemps are in the ESPN.

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5: I'm Mark Robbins. In the NBA playoffs, one series seems to be settling in for a long run. Another now on the brink of ending. Saturday, the Oklahoma City Thunder roughing up the Lakers 131-108. Now go up 3-0 in that series. OKC star Shai Gilgeous-Alexander describes what works so well for OKC.
6: We organically get along as a group, so that always helps. Like, we really have fun just being together and hanging out together. It's like when you go play pickup with your friends. You have that feeling out there, and you know what their tendencies are and things like that. That's what it feels like up there on the basketball court.
5: That's Shai Gilgeous-Alexander of OKC. Now, in the East, Cleveland beats Detroit 116-109. Donovan Mitchell had 35. James Harden, 9 crucial points in the fourth quarter as the Cavs make it a 2-1 series, still in favor of the Pistons. ESPN's Kendrick Perkins on how these two Cleveland stars got it done.
7: Well, first, it's about damn time. We've been waiting on this moment. And they were able to take over it because it was a must-win situation. It was a sense of desperation there. And they actually valued the basketball and looked to get their buckets instead of trying to get others involved.
5: That's Kendrick Perkins on ESPN's SportsCenter. The playoffs continue here on ESPN Radio, 3 p.m. Eastern. Coverage of Game 4 between the Knicks and the Sixers from Philadelphia as the Knicks go for the series sweep. Stanley Cup playoffs, Carolina Hurricanes get the sweep over the Flyers. A 3-2 win in overtime eliminates Philly. Carolina moves on.
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1: Great to have you guys with us. A jam-packed Sunday morning show today. Coming up over the next not one, not two, not three, but 4 hours. Does having the more talented team mean you have the better team? That is a question that we are going to ask on the show today. I have a PSA to get to with you on the show. We are going to devote an entire hour of this program beginning at 11 a.m. to Pat Caputo. It is so odd and awkward to me that I'm now speaking about him in the past tense. It just doesn't... I've never done a good job of comprehending passing on and the next phase of life. Do the Tigers make the playoffs? That is going to be a $1 million question on the show today. I've got an either or for you about aliens. Would you believe that I actually had a run-in with a fan that I decided against sharing on the air? It happened 1 week ago today, but I thought better of it. I am going to share it with you guys coming your way today. I've got a Detroit Pistons trade proposal. That's right. That I don't think either side says no to. And well, the Detroit Lions got some good schedule news and they didn't even do anything about it. We've got that and we've got so much more coming your way between 10 a.m. and 2 p.m. today. But of course, it is Mother's Day. It is Mother's Day and I want to give a hearty shout out to the three most important moms in my life. Okay. Number one, my wife, who is my life and my light. I told my wife yesterday, and I hope no one takes offense to this, that everybody says that their wife, their mom, etc., is the best today. Thanks for being the best mom, but I'm the only one who means it. Okay, I told that to my wife yesterday. I want to say happy Mother's Day to my mom, who just, like, I don't know, man. She's just undying support. Every time I call, this is the response I get every time I call. Hey, Mark! Every time. I could have talked to her 2 seconds ago. Hey, Mark! It's fantastic. Absolutely fantastic. So loving, so supportive of me. I would not have risen to the levels that I have to have the privilege of annoying you each and every weekend if it wasn't for my mom. So if you like what you hear, please give me credit. If you don't like what you hear, please blame her. And I also want to wish a happy Mother's Day to my mother-in-law today, the mother of Angela today, who did so

such an outstanding job raising Angela and also raising Action Jackson as a grandmother to him that, you know, it's just, it's unbelievable. They say the apple doesn't fall far from the tree, right? And she raised the most impeccable gem that that these eyes have ever seen in my dear Angela. So I appreciate the three most important moms in my life on this Mother's Day, and I want to extend a happy Mother's Day to each and every mom out there. You know, it is interesting too, because like my sister is a dog mom, and I think that counts, right? I think that counts. I mean, I think if you are a mom to a being, you deserve to get your flowers on Mother's Day as well. And I want to stick and stay right there for the open today, because I've got a couple of questions for you about mom. What's the greatest gift of sports mom gave you? You know, that can be any number of things, right? That could be mom didn't like sports at all, but she got out of the way and she didn't get in the way. She didn't stand in the way of you loving sports. My greatest gift, the greatest gift that my mom gave me in sports, quite honestly, and I'm waiting for people to tell me when I'm wrong on this, because it'll happen. Every time I make a mistake on the show, I hear about it within 10 seconds. But like, honestly, communication and grammar from my mom, communication and grammar and undying support. She genuinely likes listening to my shows. So there is officially, and the count can conclude now, there is one woman out there who likes listening to my show. Exactly one, no more, no less, exactly one. But my mom, every time in my life, even to the point that it would be annoying, every time there would be a grammatical error, just speaking in passing, right? There would never be any, I ain't got no, like that sentence would never fly in my house. My mom would say, what did you just say? Every single grammatical mistake you would make was always constantly corrected. And I hated it at the time. I did. But in order to do this business, you have to be able to do what my mom did, right? You have to be able to speak without having constant errors left and right. So communication, grammar, undying support, that is my mom's greatest gift to me of sports. And I want to ask the same of you. At 248-539-9797 is where you guys can get to us on the show. What's the greatest gift of sports mom gave you? Even if it was just getting out of the way so you could watch sports. The second one is more traditional for you. And it's as follows. What is your favorite sports memory with mom? Now, you know as well as I do that there are three categories of female sports fans. Category one is you have to bribe them in order to watch sports. Here, honey, here's $1.50 to go get a mani-pedi. I need 3 hours on a Sunday afternoon. Category two is they enjoy the social element of sports. They like tailgating. They like Super Bowl parties. They may even get into their team's biggest games, right? But if she's a Lions fan, she really doesn't give a rip if the Packers are playing the Vikings. And category three is she's a Lions fan. The Packers are playing the Vikings on TV. You ask her to go to a movie and she says, are you nuts? The Packers are playing the Vikings. I'm not going anywhere. And it's interesting because my wife is a category two. With what I do, I kind of think category two is the money. Like it's the bomb. I think because like if my wife was a category three, I might get burnt out on sports. But my wife is like just supportive enough. So it's interesting. Like my mom, when I'm talking about favorite sports memory with mom, okay? I remember this and I don't even know if she remembers this. We have, Bobby, a camcorder video of me being in Little League, all right? And I was crying up a storm. Like, I got to the point at one

0: point where I was one of the better players on my team. But when I started, I was like small fry. You know, all the ways that Forrest Gump talks about cooking shrimp, like I was the shrimp he was cooking. And so I didn't get many hits, and I got a big hit. And the stupid third base coach waved me to third base, and I was thrown out on third, you know? And I was like literally in tears on the sideline, like glasses, braces, a mess. And there's a camcorder video of my mom, like just through the fence, like she runs right up to the bench fence and she's like, you know, like getting my head out of my own backside. You know, she's like, no, you did it. That was fantastic. That was great. You drove in two runs. That's awesome. And we've got like this video of that. And I just love it because like that is the role of my mom in sports in every walk of my life. She's never stopped doing that. I get my ass kicked left and right in the business, and she's always through the fence, you know, cheering me on, getting me going again, which is exactly what she did then. And I was thinking about that. That, I think, there's the video exists somewhere. My mom had her 1980s perm, you know? But like, I love that memory because the picture never changed throughout my life. You know, it just, it never changed. My mom was doing that every single time there was a setback. I'm talking to you about this. 248-539-9797. I see you guys on the line. We're coming to your calls. What's the greatest gift a sports mom gave you? Your favorite sports memory with mom, but also, what are the do's and don'ts of Mother's Day? And I got the words of the famous Val Barry to share with you on this. All right. Your calls plus that coming your way next. 97.1.
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0: 97.1. Great to have you guys with us. I don't understand this text. Hilarious that Mark talks about grammar and uses the word, and that's all it says. I have no idea what that even means. Let's see here. Texter says, my daughter takes care of the dog. My daughter takes great care of the dog. I'm not telling her happy Mother's Day. Okay, so we're already having beef with people. My sister is a pet mom, and I'm going to wish her happy Mother's Day today. You can deal with that, all right? Because it ain't going to change. Greatest gift my mom gave me was playing hockey since I was 4 years old. She's the one that got me into it. Good job, Mom. Derek is missing all of his teeth because of you, Mom. Good job. Derek and Wyandotte. My answer kind of answers both questions. My mom took me to almost every practice, every game, every tournament for all of my sports and all of my travel teams. So says Jace. Like, that's the story for many moms, isn't it? Just like countless hours of undying devotion. Andrew in Saline, best sports thing my mom did was keep me in travel soccer after my dad died. Sorry for your loss, Andrew. Best sports memory with mom, I took her to game 6 NHL playoffs. I've never seen her smile so big. I'll never forget that memory. Man, that's awesome. That's awesome. Zetterberg had a slapper in OT for the win to send to a game 7. It was the last year they were in the Western Conference. Favorite memory from mom was her getting thrown out in a hockey game from the refs. Oh, sir, there's more to that story that we need to know. What was the offense? Was it a misdemeanor or a felony? And how many of the words that mom said can be said on the air?
1: That sounds like a good mom.
0: That sounds like a great mom, a fantastic mom. So we're opening up today on this Mother's Day by asking you, what's the greatest gift of sports that mom gave you? And of course, your favorite sports memory with mom. Let's go to Coach, who's up first. Hey, Coach, you're on 97.1. What's happening, man?
2: Man, you on the mark with this one. Man, it's unbelievable. Born and raised in Detroit. I am a West Side Cub for life, which is one of the greatest little league teams in the nation. Their own little stadium has produced a lot of heck of a players. So my first year playing football, we won a championship. I went to sleep with my trophy in my bed that night. Woke up and looked on my mirror, which was right at the front of my bed, and my mother, Dr. Jean Mayfield, I might add, 4 degrees, wrote on my mirror in red lipstick, "Congratulations, champ." And you talking about a rush, man. I'm like, wow, you paid attention to those details and went as far as to write that on the mirror. So the first thing I see when I get up in the morning is that written by my mother. Man, that was awesome. That was awesome, man. That was awesome. And you talking about correcting diction. I heard you. You had me cracking up. You couldn't say this, that, or those in that house. It was this, it was that, it was those. Hey, buddy, you better know how to read it, write it.
0: So hey, Coach, how would mom respond to what up, though?
2: Oh! Well,
0: what up, though? Well, that's a Detroitism, man. You got to be allowed to do that, right?
2: She probably let that slide, but you better not say it too often in the house. You know what I mean? She would tell you to keep that slang on the street.

0: and don't come in the house acting like a field hand. That was one of her favorite expressions.
1: Acting like a field ham?
0: Don't field hand. Field hand.
1: Okay, I got
0: don't
1: you.
0: Don't come in here with all that mumbling and mush mouth stuff. No, no. You have to speak clearly, man. So
1: that's beautiful.
0: Keep doing what you're doing, man.
1: That's beautiful. That's beautiful. Well, hey, please extend to all those to whom it applies. Happy Mother's Day in your life. And I love your story, man. And I can tell how 100%. Proud you were in that moment, man. Great to hear from you, buddy. Thank you.
0: Keep doing your thing.
1: Thank you so much. We keep it moving. Let's go to Jason in Detroit, who's up next. All right, Jason, the two questions that we're asking people on this Mother's Day, in addition to wishing a very happy Mother's Day to all the moms out there, is what's the greatest gift of sports mom gave you? And what's your favorite sports memory with mom? What do you got, Jason?
2: Yeah, for me, I mean, obviously, my mom drove me same way to every single practice. But one of them is definitely she drove me 45 minutes to when I was on a travel baseball team, every single practice, every single day. And then obviously all of the games that are out of the country in Canada and Florida, you know, the little leagues and all that. One of my best memories is my two best friends were on the team with me, and on the way, she took us all, and every single time she let us just sing on the top of our lungs, I believe in a thing called love. Just let us be us.
1: So, Jason, we are going to pretend right now that Bobby, have your hands on the volume control so he's not bouncing in the red. Jason, we are going to pretend that I am mom right now, and that... We're starting the car. The car is moving along. Your boys are in the back seat. Jason, let me have it. All right. Listen, if you damage one ear, don't worry. I got another one. All right.
2: All right. All right. I'll do my best. I believe in a thing called love.
1: Dude, that's not half bad. I got to be honest with you. That is not half bad.
2: Thanks,
1: oh, man, that's
2: fantastic.
1: That's fantastic. You know what my dad would always do in the car? With like the most staunch Irish accent you ever heard. Well, I would walk 500,000 miles and I would walk 500,000 more. Those aren't even the words, but that's what he would say. Okay.
2: That's hilarious. That's
1: dude, Jason, awesome. That was pretty good, man. I'm impressed.
2: Thanks, man.
1: I'm impressed.
2: Appreciate
1: all right.
2: It.
1: All right. Thank you. Thank you so much. Listen to this. The moms in my life are tuned in. Who knew? The wifey says, I love you, sweetheart, so, so, so much. Such a beautiful, beautiful, heartfelt Mother's Day tribute, babe. Brought me to happy tears. Listen to that. It's the first time I've ever brought anybody to tears for anything good. Okay? I have a lot of experience on the other tiers. This is my first experience doing anything good. Here we go. A note from Mark's mom to the audience. A great gift you gave me to make me more involved in sports is giving me background info about the athletes and explaining football plays. You know what my mom says to me? She goes, your father never explains it to me. He just sits down there and is comatose and is like in autopilot. He doesn't even hear anything that goes on. You give me the backstory. You explain to me what's going on. You make me care. Because remember, Mark, people don't care how much you know until they know how much you care. Sincerely, Mark's mom. I love you, Mom. Sean in Macomb is up next. Hey, Sean, what's up, bud? You're on 97.1.
3: Hey, Mark, happy Mother's Day, man. Can I get an amen?
1: Oh, yes, you can.
4: Can I get an amen?
3: Absolutely, man.
1: I'm going to give you a little secret right now, okay? This is one of those things I'm not supposed to share on the air, but I'm going to share on the air, okay? I am allowed to play that drop when you ask for it. I am not allowed to play that drop on my own, okay? But when you ask for it, and Sean, it's only me and you talking right now.
3: Sure.
1: So don't worry, no one else is going to hear that. But when
3: Absolutely.
1: You ask for that drop, I am allowed to
4: Can
1: play.
4: Can I get an amen?
1: I'm allowed to play it when you ask for it, all right?
3: On command, amen.
1: There you go.
3: Love to hear it.

0: So big shout out to my mom. She worked really hard to, you know, to pay for hockey. Hockey was expensive. It was an expensive sport. I played defense. I didn't score a ton of goals, but we were in a national tournament. And she had missed the majority of the tournament. I didn't think she was going to actually be at the game. It was like the quarterfinals in the national tournament. And late in the game, I actually got a breakaway, and I was, you know, which is very rare being a defenseman, but I'd, you know, kind of stepped in front of a pass, intercepted it, and got, you know, all of a sudden I'm alone with about 2 minutes left in the game, end up scoring the game winner. And when I hit the boards pretty hard, you know, after I scored, I kind of hit the boards for in celebration. The first person I saw up in the crowd was my mom, and it was very, very awesome.
1: That, Deshaun, that's awesome. That's awesome, dude. I don't want to take away from your story at all. I want to offer my bonus son some help, okay? You were a defenseman. You scored. He's a defenseman in soccer. Doesn't feel like he's allowed to go beyond the halfway line. What? Mm-hmm. How can I feel like running out on the field and physically moving him in front of the goal. He just parks way down in front of his own goal.
0: Is he a sweeper or is he a middie?
1: No, he's a defenseman.
0: He's a defenseman.
1: Yeah, okay. He's a defenseman.
0: He's not the very last line.
1: No,
0: he's back. Okay.
1: But defensemen are allowed to score goals. Come on.
0: Sure. Yeah, well, you normally start the rush and then follow the pack, right?
1: That's kinda it.
0: You know, absolutely.
1: So he kicks the ball forward and just stays in front of the goalie. I don't understand it. I got to work with him on that, man. I really got to work with him. Sean,
0: that goalie knows he's got backup, man.
1: There you go. Sean, good to hear from you, buddy. Thank you for the story. 248-539-9797 is where you guys can get to us on the show. So, favorite sports memory with mom, greatest gift of sports that mom gave you on this Mother's Day. We love you, moms. We absolutely love you, Teresa's Pieces. I have much more on Mother's Day to get to on this show today, but I have a complaint about the Detroit Pistons that I don't think you've heard anywhere else. And that's coming your way next here on 97.1.
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4: '97-1, happy Mother's Day to the moms. Bobby Elman. You get to pick, Bobby. Either or both, the greatest gift of sports mom gave you or your favorite sports memory with mom. Where are you going?
5: I'll go with my favorite sports memory. So I guess it's just a collection of memories. I grew up as a wrestler in my youth. I wrestled for like 12 years.
4: Well, you know what else? I saw you wrestle a damn jar of sauerkraut. So,
5: sauerkraut
4: didn't have a chance. The sauerkraut pinned me on the count of one, but didn't stand a chance against you.
5: But it's just the collection of memories of just the countless hours that we were on the road to go to every single one of these wrestling events. And they're all in the winter. So she's driving through a blizzard. It's pitch black outside. And also she could just get me to these tournaments. And so it's just, at the time I didn't really think of it too much, but now that I'm older, I understand how hard that is to go from, you know, you're doing your full-time job to just spending practically all your other waking hours supporting your kid and doing what he loves. And so, yeah, it's just my favorite memory of her, just like taking me to all these events, being there, cheering me on whenever I got frustrated. I was the kid that when he lost, he cried. And so I'd be running off the mat and go right into my mom's arms. And so I can't thank her enough for
4: and
5: all
4: nothing's
5: that.
4: Changed when you have a bad show, you still go
5: yeah,
4: run.
5: Of course.
4: Run.
5: You leave here first. And so when I leave, I go crying and drive 4 hours to go run right into her arms.
4: Yeah. You know, it's interesting, man. I recently had a moment of gratitude that I felt for something that's kind of annoying to me as a bonus dad, right? Like, it just feels like kids assume that that's just what you do. You take them wherever they need to go, right? And, you know, it's like they're playing on their tablet in the back seat and you're the one doing all the work, driving them all over the place, right? And it's all kids that I feel that way about, right? And it's just like, do they realize what you're doing for them? The toll that it takes on them. So you're not going to believe this, but in the last month, I found a American Ninja Warrior course, okay? I found one. Like, I know where one is. And with Angela in the front seat, we took Action Jackson 2 hours away to go to this thing. Okay. We got there and all of a sudden, I don't need it every time, but just once is fine. We get in there. He doesn't know where we're going. It was in like an old, like either Walgreens or like CVS, like it used to be that. And they turned it into this. We walk in, he sees what it is. They got like the music playing overhead. He runs up and gives me a hug and he goes, "Thank you so much for bringing me here." Never happened before, you know, but it happened then. Age of eight, like he couldn't believe that this show that he watches religiously, now he gets to do all of these things inside. Couldn't believe it. But you have no idea how hard that stuff is, by the way.
5: There's so much sacrifice. There's so much just like,

0: it's giving up, like I said, practically all of her waking hours outside of work. We're just, you know, do the level of support. And I'm not sure if I ever gave her enough thanks when I was younger, but at this age, from the bottom of my heart, Mom, thank you so much.
1: Thank you, Bobby's mom. Thank you. Did he get his grip strength from you?
0: You know, I got quite a few things from her, but I'm stronger than my mom, so probably
1: there you
0: not.
1: Go. So I keep referencing that. Bobby beat me in a, I told him I had a jar of sauerkraut that no one could open. He didn't open it on his first try, but he did get it open on the second try. And as a result of that, I had to wear face paint as a Tiger Cub to a Detroit Tigers game. The emotional damage from that is something I still have not recovered from. The Detroit Pistons yesterday. Oh, look, guys, there is a defense for the Detroit Pistons that I'm over. So stop doing it. Okay, just stop doing it. And I keep hearing it. You know, like, you're allowed to praise where warranted and criticize where warranted. And I am tremendously proud of these Detroit Pistons. Now, that can change. If they lose this series, it will change. I don't lower the bar. I said before the playoffs begin, if you lose in the second round, that's a failure. If you make it to the conference finals, that's what I expected you to do. If you win the East, now that's a success. That is a success. Always been a hard grader. Nothing is going to change. If you lose in this round, the playoffs were not a success for the Detroit Pistons. They're still up 2-1. But whenever you make any sort of complaint whatsoever about this team, you know what I'm hearing every single time? And we need to flush this. And I need you to take what I'm about to tell you and spread it all around town. Okay? Because I keep hearing, oh my gosh, Mark, they can't win every game. They're young. Give them time. They're young. They're young. They're young. All right. I've got something that, well, I've got something that drops the nuke on that. All right, here you go. Among teams who win the NBA championship, the average amount of time that their core group is together before they win their first championship is 3.1 years. Okay? The core groups that win the NBA championship, how long are they playing together before they win one? 3.1 years. This is year three of the Pistons core group playing together. Asar Thompson, Cade Cunningham, Jalen Duren, Beef Stew. Core group, year three of them playing together. This is when you get over the hump. And you don't need to listen to anyone but Dan Campbell to know that tomorrow isn't promised to you. Dan Campbell himself said, look, we may never make it back here. And I hate that he said that because they haven't. You may never get back here. You may be riddled with injuries like the Detroit Tigers are. You may never make it back. So stop saying, look, man, they're young, okay? They're young. This is exactly the year that you make it over the top. Now, there's plenty of core groups that stay together a long time and they never get there. You don't want to be one of those teams. But the average length of time among those who do is 3.1 years together. So stop with the lame-ass excuse of they're young. Give them time. They're young. But please, they're young. Kurt on a cell is up next. Kurt, you're on 97.1.
2: Hey, good morning. How you doing?
1: Good morning.
2: Excellent. I have a great Mother's Day story. I'm from born and raised in Northwest Detroit. And as a kid, we put together a Little League baseball team. We used to play over at Stoppel Park on Outer Drive. I don't know if you're familiar with the area or not. But long story short is my dad would coach. He was the coach, and we'd do the practices, you know, after school and in the afternoon, et cetera. But during the day when we played games, he had to work. So my mom, Helen Kasanowski, she was the coach, and she would coach the team and hung in there. And I just have so many fond memories of that. And she'd sit there and be our biggest cheerleader and manage the team. And then after the

0: games. We'd call our father, and just a lot of fond memories about that in life. So I just want to sort
1: Man,
0: of share that.
1: That's with awesome. You. That's awesome, dude. I'm so glad that, like, you know, and it's amazing because, Kurt, on a tough day, you can return to that memory and it puts a smile on your face, right? I mean,
0: it's the
1: same with me. Like, I'm trying to find the word, but my mom could help me with this, but it's like exhorting me on. My mom mm-hmm. has never stopped doing that for me anytime I get punched in this business, right? Like, nothing has changed to when I was in Little League and I got thrown out at third base and I got tears in my eyes and she's over at the bench through the fence pumping me up. You know,
0: nothing has
1: changed.
0: Yeah, I hear you.
1: So
0: I hear you.
1: Thank you, Kurt. Appreciate it, bud. Thanks for the call. Zach in Detroit is up next. Zach, you're on 97.1. Zach, go right ahead. Zach going once. Zach going twice. No dice. 248-539-9797 is where you guys can get to us on the show. Mark, we are up 2-1, not down 3-0. The team had a tough game and a tough road environment. I'm intrigued by the response tomorrow night. Yeah, sir, I said you were up 2-1. Where did I not say that? Where did I not admit to that? I will say this. You need to view game 4 like a must-win game. Because should you lose that game, all the pressure in the entire series shifts to you in game 5. And look, not all 3-1 series advantages are created equally. Orlando had the worst 3-1 advantage. Orlando had to go to Detroit. You win that game, all the pressure's on Orlando. They got one shot to win the series. They never had a shot in game 7. I said that when they lost game 6. This would be a very, very different 3-1 advantage. You go home with a chance to close, and then you get game 7 back at home. You win this one, it's as close to all she wrote as you can possibly get, or it's totally even Steven and all the pressure's on Detroit. I don't think this is an NBA championship core, so if we make a trade this offseason, we reset the clock? Question mark. Well, among the teams that win it, it takes 3.1 years. You could be right. It might not be a championship core. If you make a trade this offseason of a core piece, right? Durin, Asar, Beef Stew, that does reset the clock. 248-539-9797 is where you guys can get to us on the show. The real issue with the Detroit Pistons roster right now is... highlights a player that you wish I wouldn't. And I'm going to do that next. As the Pistons still lead 2-1, let's not get that lost in the crosshairs here. Plus, your stories, your feelings about mom on Mother's Day, the greatest gift of sports mom gave you. This is 97.1.
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2: Happy Mother's Day to the moms today. So, look, Ron Holland is becoming a bit player in this series. He got DNPCDs, which stands for Did Not Play Coach's Decision in the Orlando Magic series, and it hurts because he's a top five pick from just a couple of seasons ago. And you know, like when everyone says, well, there's a problem with the roster, they always say, look, Cade doesn't have a Robin. Do you know how close you were not to having to ever say that? Do you know, like if you had this, you wouldn't be saying there's a hole on the roster. And I'm going to give you two players. Stephon Castle and Vijay Edgecombe. Vijay Edgecombe, a rookie on the Philadelphia 76ers, is averaging 16 points a game. Stephon Castle, second-year man on the San Antonio Spurs, is averaging 16.6 points a game. Ron Holland is averaging 8 points a game on the year. That's half of that. What's the problem? Well, Ron Holland went with the number 5 overall pick in 2024. Stephon Castle went one pick before. Vijay Edgecombe went pick number 3 last year out of Baylor. These players that are the wings that you need went right around where you were. And I am left wondering, and I am left asking the question, are we going to look back at the, I hope not, are we going to look back at the Ron Holland pick and say, man, this is another unfortunate bad luck Detroit draft play, where they had the worst record in the league and they got the lowest pick they possibly could, 5th, and look who went right before them. Stephon Castle, exactly what they needed. Instead, what they got in Ron Holland, you tell me fair or unfair. I think they got a poor man's Ausar Thompson. I think Ron Holland is redundant. You already have an athletic, defensive-minded wing who can't shoot. Ron Holland, to me, feels redundant on this team. And I don't want this to feel like a Darko over Melo, Bosch, and Wade. I don't want this to feel like Donovan Mitchell passing him up for Luke Kennard in 2017 when you told Donovan Mitchell you were going to draft him. I don't want this to feel like 2020, Killian Hayes over Denny Advia and Tyrese Halliburton. I don't want this to feel like any of those years. But it hurts me because last year, the year before, wings that are exactly what you need. Wings that are good enough to average 16 points a game right at the start of their career went right around you, right in the vicinity with which you are picking. And I feel like you ended up with a poor man's Ausar Thompson. Am I wrong? If you had Stephon Castle, you wouldn't be saying you need a darn thing. If you had Vijay Edgecombe, you wouldn't be saying you need a darn thing. Food for thought. Nick in Detroit is up next. What's up, Nick?
3: Hey, Mark. How you doing?
2: Good, Nick. Good to hear from you.
3: Hey, I got two quick stories about my mother. So I'm going to rewind back to 1990. I was 10 years old. We went to the ballpark. It was like walking distance from our house. I was a point guard for my elementary school team, you know, so I thought I was the man. So we go to the park and play 21. She whooped my butt. I was devastated. Mark, I was devastated. I could not believe it that she whooped me like that. She said, son, I told you, don't mess with me. And then,

0: Fast forward 4 years, 1994, we're in Cincinnati, Ohio, because I was taking karate, and I was in a karate tournament, and I had fought like four different guys, and I didn't lose, so I was getting the first place trophy. Well, they tried to give me the second place trophy. My mom flew out of the bleachers and ran the judges, said, my son didn't lose. He's the
1: why did they try to give you the second place trophy? Why did that happen?
0: They made a mistake.
1: No, damn right they did.
0: Yeah, and my mom.
1: Bobby would have just ran and cried to his mom, you know, but that.
0: Yeah, but my mom flew to the judges like a witch.
1: Give him second place. You ain't giving Nick second place. Thank you for the story, Nick. No one's giving you second place either, Bobby. Okay? You're first place in our hearts. Okay?
2: I appreciate that. Thanks.
1: Scott in Flint is up next. What's up, Scott?
3: Hey, Mark. Nice to hear from you. How you doing?
1: You too.
3: Okay, good. So I got a quick story about my mom. Shirlene.
1: Oh, just when he started, he was just getting going. The dreaded thunk sound. Terry in Detroit is up next. What's up, Terry?
4: Thank you. Hey, Mark, how are you doing?
1: Oh, it's been a hard week, Terry, but I appreciate you asking. Go right ahead. I got about a minute for you.
4: To all the mothers out there.
1: Happy Mother's Day.
4: Yeah. One story I want to say about my mother is when I was in elementary school and was playing basketball, my mother never missed one of my basketball games at when I was in elementary school or high school. She never missed one of my basketball games. She was always there. And she's the greatest mother that I could ever have, you know, or anyone could have.
1: Terry, that's awesome, man. And I love just the commitment of being there day in and day out. You know, the best ability, Terry, is availability. And the fact that they, look, we're all busy, you know? Like when I was single, Terry, it always bothered me when like you wouldn't get a call back from a girl and she would say, I'm busy. And I'm like, yeah, we're all busy. We make time for the things that are important. Your mom, to your mom, nothing was more important to you than you.
4: Right. And still till this day, you know, she says to me, are you my loving son? Are you my loving son? Every day to me, she says that.
1: Terry, thank you so much for that touching story. Happy Mother's Day to all the moms. We have been taking your calls. We've been taking your calls today, asking you what's the greatest gift of sports that mom gave you. I've got an hour coming up for you that you're never going to see coming, and it's next here on 97.1.
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1: Great to have you guys with us. Happy Mother's Day, one and all. Scott deserves the floor because he hung up on himself in the last segment. Hey, Scott.
2: Hey, I appreciate you getting me back on.
1: Sure, man.
2: I'll try it again.
1: Yeah.
2: All right. So this is a little shout out to my mom, Shirlene. So during, this was probably 95, 96 to 99, the Red Wings playoff run. So at that time, I was pretty young, about 6 or 7, and I had a bedtime, 7:30. But my mom would always wake me up at 10:30 for the West Coast games. So I'd sleep for 3 hours. She'd wake me up. We'd watch the game for 3 hours. Then I got to kick it back to bed. But I always remember that she'd wake me up and we'd sit there and, you know, I felt like middle of the night watching hockey with my mom. And it was always a good memory, and I could hardly sleep afterwards because I was always so pumped up. But, you know, that was always something that she did for me, and it's something I try to do with my kids, but the Wings are having a hard
1: time. So how do you differentiate, like, when you're allowed to stay up and watch sports and when you're not? Scott, I was grounded if the TV was flickering under my door after 9 p.m., at 9:01, if there was a light flickering under my door, that's all they needed to see for me to be grounded.
2: I don't doubt that. I never had a TV in my room growing up, so it was always, you know, bedrooms are for sleeping, and I'd sleep in the room. And if it wasn't chores in the house, I was supposed to be outside. So I spent a lot of time outside. But my mom would, she'd come in the room and she'd wake me up. She'd say, you know, hey, wanna watch this game? You know I do. So I jumped up and we'd watch the game till about, what is it, 1 o'clock in the morning, roughly, when they got done with the West Coast, and then I'd have to kick it back to bed. So she was always real good about that. So she knew I was a huge Red Wings fan, and we both were. And so that was something we did. It was always a good time. So
1: that's awesome, Scott. Happy Mother's Day, moms out there. And I'm so grateful that your mom fostered your love for sports, Scott. Appreciate it, bud.
2: Yeah, thank you.
1: Thank you. So let us shift gears to this. I called it the hour that you're never going to see coming. I'd like to spend this hour about our colleague, Pat Caputo. I would like you guys to be heavily involved in this hour. And I want to thank Pat for giving me exactly the introduction to Detroit I needed. Only, quite honestly, I didn't know I needed that introduction at the time. I didn't. In the first 6 months that I was here, these are conversations with my wife, friends, family. Why is this guy being so gruff with me? Why, when I'm done with the show with him, do I feel like I just went 10 rounds in the ring when I'm done? Like, legitimately, I had shows where I feel like I would have felt less beaten up if I had been boxing, okay? To understand, though, why Pat was the perfect introduction for me, you need to know what it's like to come here after never having lived in a place like this before. You guys are tough. You guys take no BS. You guys fit the reputation of this city because you guys are this city. You guys highlight every single mistake we make. If I make an error, for example, a couple weeks ago, I said, Jim Leland said it matters, you know, you don't pay attention to the record until a team gets to 40 games. I had 30 different people telling me that was Sparky Anderson who said that. Right? It's like, okay, thank you. I get that. Thank you, everybody. But there is a toughness to you. There

0: is a no excuses to you. There is a show up or get out mindset with you. And I have not worked or lived in a place like that ever. I've worked in very kind, very forgiving, very nice places where I'll give you an example. I love this question that Rieger asked Tom Gores. Here it is, owner of the Pistons.
1: How angry are you that since you've been owner, you haven't succeeded? And I mean, different coaches, and you guys lead the league in losing, and your reputation around the league, not yours specifically, but the team's reputation is kind of embarrassing. How much does that anger you?
0: In just about every other market I've worked, a host would get fired for asking that question. Honestly. Because your only value to your station is if you have a relationship with the team. That's your only value. And you better kiss the backside of the team that you're covering. Not here. So once I began to understand that, I realized that Pat was a great host for me to be paired with. You people have great hearts. Many of you have had hard lives. You don't have time for errors. You have thick skins. You check your feelings at the door. Pat cared nothing for flash, and neither do you. To work with Pat was to have an opportunity to get to know you and learn what it takes to be successful here. He was more knowledgeable about sports than anyone I've ever worked with. And sadly, I didn't appreciate it at first. Why is this guy kicking my ass every Saturday morning? Who peed in his Frosted Flakes? Why is this happening? Then it hit me. Consciously or subconsciously, Pat was readying me for what it was like to host here, and he was giving me 4 hours every Saturday morning with a literal encyclopedia of Detroit sports. And he became, after 6 months here, the host on this radio station that I had to listen to. If I was ranking the host that I had to hear, Pat was number one. Why? Well, imagine you're trying to learn your city and learn your market and learn your teams and learn the history. What better host that's ever been in existence would be more helpful to you than he? So we lost Pat Caputo this week, and it was a shock to me. I still was waiting for him to come back and host a show, even if it was just one. I was hoping that he would call in to some of our shows and just, you know, if he called in, he could be on as long as he wanted to. I was hopeful for that. And I was shocked when we got the news this week. I was just thinking, man, it's been a long time since we've had an update from Pat. I was checking every few days on his Twitter to see if he had written anything at all. No comment whatsoever. So he totally has the license to, you know, to have handled that. It goes without saying, however he wants, you know, the end of his life, however he wants. I missed not seeing him again. The last time I saw him was in November. I didn't know what was going on at the time, but his show was ending and he was wincing. And I've never seen that before. After every show, we would talk. On this particular show, all of his stuff was packed up. The second his show was over, he said, "Have a good show," with a wince on his face, and then he left. And I thought we were about to get an announcement that he had a herniated disc in his back. But it was far worse than that. I'd like to ask you guys this question at 248-539-9797 is where you can get to us on the show. What would you say is the best way for me and for us to honor Pat's legacy? I want you to think about that. I want to hear from you on this because I know during this time on Saturday and Sunday, what was it, 9A to 1P or 10A to 2P? Saturday and Sunday, this was Pat's time slot. None of us can be Pat, right? I always say to people, you got to be yourself.

0: everyone else has taken. None of us can be him, and none of us can pretend to have the breadth of knowledge and a memory like an elephant, like he had, right? All we can do is be ourselves. But the legacy of Pat Caputo is something that is going to carry on, and he's always going to be remembered. I'll never forget the first time I ever did a public show with him. Okay? Nobody knew me from Adam. Everybody's coming up getting pictures, autographs with Pat Caputo. And it dawned upon me that I was paired with a celebrity. I was paired with a local celebrity. And it was incredible. So what would you say is the best way for me and the best way for us here at 97.1 to honor Pat's legacy? We'll take your thoughts on this as we devote this hour to Pat Caputo here on 97.1.
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0: 97.1. Pat Caputo, one of my favorite Caputo lines. Quote, when I was born. Do you know this one, Bobby?
1: No.
0: Okay. When I was born, the doctor looked at my face and looked at my ass and said, twins. Oh, gosh.
1: He had some of the best one-liners.
0: He had some of the very, very best one-liners. Bobby, were you ever working a show between he and I where we were not getting along very well?
1: No, I heard from your very first shift together, I had heard the story about how that didn't go very well.
0: Oh, went great. What are you talking about?
1: Yeah, you know what I'm talking about. And then after that, I had worked shows between you guys, and it always seemed like you guys had great rapport, definitely back and forth. I mean, you may have argued over pieces, but it never was personal, you know? And I think that's kind of what made Pat the best.
0: Yeah. Like, it was never personal. He always let you know where he stood with you, and you always knew exactly how he felt about anything. I'll give you an example. When you, like, we would have a phone call every Friday night before a Saturday show, and he'd go over ideas. If he didn't like one of your ideas,
1: he'd let you know.
0: Well, here's how he let you know. He went right on to the next idea that he had. Okay. It'd be like, yeah, I think we should get to, and like, it was just like, wow, I actually spent some time on that. And he goes right on to I had a stat where, you know, nobody that had made more than 13% of the team's salary cap had ever won a Super Bowl. And he loved that. He loved that as a way of measuring whether Jared Goff was, and he took a lot of my ideas and we put him onto the show. But so many fun, and I've got more stories to share with you. Here's one more. Last year, he and I were doing a show at Comerica together. We both had a call in nature at the same time, and we're outside at Comerica. Where's the bathroom? And Pat said to me, we should stagger when we go. Do you want to go first or should I go first? And I said, there's no chance of stagger. If we stagger, I'm never going to come back because I don't know where I'm going. I have to go with you. So we went, and we were late, and I don't know what ended up happening. Like, I don't know if the producer just talked for a few minutes or I don't know what happened, but like Pat and I legitimately are running through lines of people around the building. He and I are running to go to the bathroom. We find the media entrance to go into the media entrance. And like we realize that we're up against it with time. We just literally hauled A to get there, and we got to go through the security things to get into that media entrance. Pat takes one look. I'm putting my wallet and keys in the little basket to go through there. Pat starts walking through there. The lady stops him and Pat goes, don't give me a hard time, okay? Like the stress of us being late to get back for the segment had boiled over within him. And the poor lady at the media, she's just doing her, don't give me a hard time, okay? That's Pat. More stories where those came from. Chris from Downriver is up next. Hey, Chris, so what would you say is the best way for us to honor Pat's legacy, and what is his legacy?
2: I think you already did it, man. He said straight up, and this sums up his shows every Saturday and Sunday. My dad

0: grew up on talk radio. I grew up on talk radio. Listened to Pat his whole career. And he summed up perfectly when he said, I disliked this guy when I started, and by the end, I respected and loved him. That was every single show he ever did. He was the most opinionated person. He was the most gruff person, but he knew the most about it. He was the book for a reason.
1: The book for a reason. Yeah.
0: And that show you guys did, the Grand Prix, that felt like the turning moment between you two, kind of, like... I know. I listened to that first show too. I remember that.
1: Chris. I'm sorry about that.
0: No. It's entertaining. It's always entertaining.
1: Yeah.
0: Him and Kafka getting into it about salary cap. I remember that. Like, he knew what he knew, and he wasn't going to let you know otherwise.
1: Yeah, that's
0: what I loved about him the most.
1: What did you? I keep hearing about that show at the Grand Prix. Are you talking about the one last year, Chris, or the one in 2024 when we were freezing?
0: I think the 2024 when you were freezing.
1: Okay.
0: But that was definitely significant.
1: Yeah, it was.
0: I think you were the perfect person to be in shows with him in his last, because you and him had such a good back and forth, and that's what he loved the most about sports talk. He loved the back and forth. Even if it seemed like he was mad or opinionated, he loved that. Always.
1: Chris, I appreciate that, man. You made me feel like a million bucks. I really do appreciate that. Thank you for your kind words and for your opinion on this. Steven Hartland is up next. What's up, Steve?
2: Hey, good morning. Great topic.
1: Thank you.
2: I haven't called since I heard about the passing, but what I want to comment about, I talked to Pat many, many times over the years, usually on Saturday and Sunday's morning, because when he was on late at night, I was sleeping. But what my comment is, respect. Even though we didn't always agree on everything, that man was very respectful with my views and his views. And the other thing is that it's like I can still hear his voice, and not last night, but the night before. I'm not kidding you. I had a dream. I got up about 4 or 5 in the morning. I swear to God, I thought I had talked to him about 4 or 5 hours earlier.
1: Oh, wow. Wow. Isn't it amazing how, like, your emotions and what you're feeling come out in your dreams all the time, man? You know?
2: Yeah, and I talked to you about 3 weeks ago about this, and I know the station couldn't say a lot, but I knew he had a death sentence.
1: Steve, I didn't know anything. Like, honestly, I knew nothing. And I did get the sense that Pat Caputo had spoken to a few people in and around the building. He's such a private person that those people were sworn to secrecy about what was going on.
2: The only thing that he did do right around New Year's Day, it was maybe the day before, the day after, he did come out. He didn't speak personally, but he said, I have a death sentence. I have pancreatic stage 4 cancer. And I thought about it a couple of days ago. His name's Pat Caputo, and the disease that took him is also PC. And I was like,
1: oh, wow.
2: That is unbelievable.
1: I never thought about that, Steve, but I can hear the emotion in your voice, man, and please know that we share that emotion here. I lost my dog this week, and then within 24 hours, we lost Pat. It's just been a brutal week. I'll tell you, what happens to me when too many things go wrong in a short period of time, things stop feeling real. Like, I have felt like I have been in a haze of a bad dream and, like, unreality all week long. Because I don't typically have weeks, let alone 24-hour periods, where my dog dies and then a mentor of sorts passes away. And quite honestly, guys, somebody could tell me right now. Like, I mean, like you feel, I felt a burgeoning respect between Pat and I certainly felt an appreciation from me to him. Somebody could tell me next minute, yeah, Pat didn't like you very much.

0: Somebody could tell me that. And it wouldn't change one iota of how I feel about him or how I feel about the experience. Because I got to work with the best possible guy to work with if you want a career in Detroit. And I think there was mutual respect there. 248-539-9797 is where you guys can get to us on the show. We're asking you guys, what would you say is the best way for me and for us here at 97.1 to honor his legacy? What is Pat Caputo's legacy? This is 97.1.
1: The debate doesn't stop when the mic goes off. 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
4: A text from a colleague in sales. Pat was my favorite on The Ticket. Sorry, Mark, you're right up there. You're at least top 15. One story that will always stick in my mind, a listener was talking about a Tiger prospect in single-A ball, and Caputo says, I was watching a game with him the other day. Who watches a single-A baseball game? Only the book. That is right. Only the book. And on that note, I mentioned this to you, that I got an idea the other day for Caputo's Corner from a listener, Scott in Carlton. And I thought it was interesting. And this might actually be the best way to honor Pat's legacy. How would you feel if I started a segment, perhaps, called Caputo's Corner, where we do updates on Tiger's prospects or something along those lines? I swear that segment by itself probably requires more prep than the entire rest of the show. But I think that would be a heck of a way to honor his legacy, because that would be providing information that he would give you that you couldn't get anywhere else. I'm considering that, but I'm asking you, what's the best way for us to honor his legacy? You mentioned something to me, Bobby, that, like, I don't know, man. Look, you know, I'm a Christian guy. I believe in God. This is one of those stories that is just, you know, it's like Stephen Hartland got choked up, got emotional. You're telling me, Bobby, that's not the first you've heard of that.
5: No, it's practically exactly what Steve was saying. So we got the news, you know, it's the day of game two of the Pistons, this series. And so I was on the crew headed to LCA to set up for our remote broadcast. And unfortunately, we got the news broke that he had passed on our way to LCA. And so we get there and we're setting up. And so we're getting people, workers, fans, listeners, all alike, coming up to us while we're setting up to our station. And there's so many people that had just mentioned that, like, we'd heard him. With the people were mentioning that we heard Pat the night before. I dreamt of Pat last night. And so it just, it speaks volumes of not only, like, how many people Pat had touched, but the amount of people that had respect for Pat. And it's just,
4: yeah, but they're hearing him the night before he passes.
5: Yeah, it's something otherworldly.
4: That's insane. And Steve had the same vision.
5: And it was more than a handful of people.
4: I promise you guys, you do not have schizophrenia. I promise, okay? That voice, there's something to, there's no such thing as coincidences. The fact that everybody had Pat speaking to them before he passed away. He spoke to me, you know what he said? That's a dumb topic, Mark. No, I'm just kidding. I'm just kidding. Can you quickly share the story of you, me, and Pat at Twin Peaks together, Bobby?
5: Oh, I love it. This is one of my favorite memories.
4: Bobby just dropped like a Kevin Hart-worthy line on Pat Caputo in the middle of a live show, the first time Pat and I were at Twin Peaks together.
5: Yeah, so obviously we all hear the Twin Peaks ads, and their liner is eats, drinks, scenic views. So Mark, myself, and Pat are all sitting at the broadcast table doing our remote from there, and we're in break, and Pat's just kind of looking around, and I don't even remember if you mentioned a comment or not, but I looked at Pat and I said, are you enjoying the scenic views? His face turned redder than a stop sign, and he was laughing. I'd never seen Pat laugh like that.
4: You stopped him. I did not successfully stop him in his tracks once in over a year of working with him.
5: He quite literally stopped right in his sentence.
4: He stopped right in his tracks. His face turned red as a cherry. He started laughing. And then what did he say?
5: I don't even remember his response. I just remember he was red and he was laughing and he's like, oh, you,

0: Something like, you can't say that, or something like that. It was fantastic.
1: It was just but so fun.
0: Definitely, he was enjoying the views.
1: You, yeah. Well, I will tell you this. I give you credit for stumping him, and he didn't know what to do. And then I thought he tipped his cap to you because you got him.
0: Like, definitely.
1: You got him. Craig in White Lake is up next. Craig, you're on 97.1. What's up, man?
2: Hi, Mark. Thanks for taking the call, sir. Sure. Certainly appreciate it. Yeah, Mark, I had a pleasure to meet Pat at least on two occasions at the old studio when I was an officer there at 14 Mile in Orchard Lake, and just kind of patrolling around the afternoon, evening, and on the weekends. And Pat could not have been more of a consummate gentleman. Very gruff voice, very direct, but you know, thanking us for being there and just kind of patrolling around. And man, back in the day when Mark, when people used to read the news with a paper in hand, I probably read his columns in the Oakland Press for over 20 years. I didn't always agree with it, but boy, he was spot on a lot of times. A consummate professional, knew everything about the Detroit Tigers. And even on the weekends, I used to love to listen to him when I was working on the road. And heck, Mark, we listen to you guys all day long, my kids and I, and it's very cute. Not too long ago, my wife and our daughter said, "What's that gentleman's name? Is it Pack-a-Poodle?" So a lot of great memories of Pat. I lost my dad, Mark, 10 years ago to cancer this upcoming May 21st. So certainly lost a great person in the world, Mark, and I love listening to you guys, and we'll miss Pat deeply.
1: Oh, Craig, that's beautiful, man. Thank you for sharing that from us to you, and the fact that I could have been part of that, and I was part of what you enjoyed listening to, means so much to me. You know, so many people have said to me that Pat and I, when we were paired together, were their favorite show on the station. You wouldn't believe the number of people who said that. And I was always floored by that because I had no idea what we were even doing that was connecting with you guys so much. You know, like you wouldn't believe the number of people that are like, "Oh man, you and Pat, my favorite show on the station." What? You know, you guys just want to tune in and hear Pat and I argue all the time?
0: I mean, there is something to say that, like, I understand for shows you want two people that have a good synergy, good like relationship with each other. But there was also something great about you two working together that was almost like a good yin and yang. And it really was enjoyable to listen to.
1: Yeah, I spoke up and then I got destroyed. And I got the sense that that people enjoyed hearing the end of me every single Saturday. But again, that was something I came to enjoy as well. And I took it upon myself to have something every week that Pat wouldn't have or hadn't heard of. You know, like I'm like, man, I feel good this week. I know I have something that he's not going to have. Not so I could stick it to him, but just so he could be like, "Well, that's pretty good, Mark." And it became a goal of mine, you know, like towards the end of shows or at the end of a show, sometimes, certainly not all the time, but sometimes Pat would say, "Do you hear how we're doing the show today? That's how you do a good radio show. This show that we just did, I would put up against any other show on this station." And just like a son wants his dad to be proud of him, I aim to get that message from him. Sometimes I did, sometimes I didn't, right? But you aimed for that. Mark is up next on the show. What's up, Mark?
3: How you doing, Mark? I was Pat's roommate at Michigan State.
1: No way. That's incredible. What was he like in college, Mark?
3: Well, when I got there, he was, he knew everything about sports, and I'm a big sports fan, so we just gravitated together, and, he told me, when he got out of high school, he played baseball at St. Clair Community College, and he said he got a scouting report on himself from the Montreal Expos, slow bat, slow foot, slow everything, and that totally...
1: But not

0: But not slow wit. Not slow with the statistics.
1: No, mm-mm. So that changed his you know, far as trying to pursue baseball. That's when he transferred to Michigan State. And he was a good athlete. We played, you know, intramurals, football, baseball, basketball, and, you know, he just loved sports to no end. And
0: so what happened? Did you guys ever get in a disagreement, Mark?
1: Oh, all the time.
0: What was that about? What was that about?
1: About everything. You know, I can remember, you know, he told me that Ted Kitchell was going to be this great NBA player in Indiana. And, you know, the guy, he had no chance. But, you know, we would go back and forth about all sports, which is what I liked about him. You know, he could talk about anything. And even on the station, I mean, no one knew more about all of sports than him. You know, even when there was like a big golf story, he would be able to step right in and talk golf. And, you know, he would have me on the show to talk golf because I'm a PGA golf professional. And, but yeah, you know, you had to type 25 words a minute to get into the journalism school at Michigan State. And I can't tell you how many times he had to take that test even to get in. I mean, 25 words is like nothing.
0: Well, Mark, don't feel bad. It took me 4 times to pass my driving test. So I think there's one worse than Pat Caputo there.
1: But he was determined, you know, and he got his first job out of college. He got a job at a little newspaper in Three Rivers, and they sent him on assignments, and they would give him the camera, and they would make him do everything. And, you know, this just wasn't his thing. And his boss there told him when he let him go, you know, you'll never make in this business. And boy, did he prove those guys wrong.
0: Oh, did he ever. And, you know, what you shared says a lot about you, Mark, but also it says a lot about him, because the power of relationship building, that not only was he your roommate, but you guys stayed in touch and he had you on the show and so on and so forth. And he remained a close contact. What, as I let you go, Mark, what's one thing you could tell our audience about Pat's character?
1: He was straightforward. You know, he was an honest guy, straightforward. And, you know, I introduced him to a lot of people in my circles. And if he didn't like somebody, straightforward. And that's how it was. And he was a good judge of character and just a great friend.
0: Mark, I so greatly appreciate you sharing that with me. You know, I so greatly appreciate you sharing that with me. Just a great friend, right? 4 words. To those who knew Pat, to those who loved him, I think those 4 words sum up everything beautifully. Just a great friend. Thank you, Mark.
1: And I hope you do your Caputo's Corner.
0: Oh, thank you, buddy. I appreciate that very, very much. Sometime, Mark, a different day, call back and let me know if you ever set Pat up on a date or if he ever set you up on a date. You know? I was going to ask him that, but he was getting emotional there at the end. So that's totally okay. 248-539-9797 is where you can get to us on the show. We're asking you, what would you say is the best way for me and for us at 97.1 to honor Pat Caputo's legacy? What is his legacy? Coming your way next, I'm going to tell you about the time that I saw him laugh the hardest. That's next here on 97.1.
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9: So the time that I saw Pat Caputo laugh the hardest, and this went on for the better part of an hour. Now, to understand this, this could be one of those funny things that you had to be there for, but I think you guys are going to get it, and I think you guys know Pat. One of the best traits of any host is the ability to be self-deprecating, the ability to laugh at yourself. And I got to tell you this, and, you know, hopefully this is okay to share with you, but about a year ago, plus, we went through a building remodel here, and we lost the basketball court that we had in the building, and I hated that because I only got to enjoy the basketball for the first 6 months that I was here, and then it was quartered off and gone, right? And Pat told me in moments of private off-air conversations that he said, that basketball court saved his life in a number of ways. That with the stress of the pandemic, the stress of some things he had going on within his family, he would go to the basketball court and just shoot. And he said it would be so cathartic to him. You guys have no idea how good Pat was at shooting the basketball. Now, I'm not bad, okay? I'm not bad. If you give me 10 open three-point shots, I'll make three or four. You know, bad shooters would make zero or one. I make three or four out of 10. Pat would make 8 out of 10 3-point shots. Like, he was sick good at shooting. Just like, yeah, I've had people tell me you can't really learn how to be a good shooter. It's a depth perception thing. You either have it or you don't. And Pat would make 8 out of 10 open 3-point shots. I had no shot against him. I talked about it on the air. And so Pat hated the remodel that we underwent here. He hated the loss of the basketball court. And he loved to be self-deprecating. So during the remodel, we had like new TVs put up in the studio. And one of them wasn't set up properly. Okay? The aspect ratio was off. ESPN was air. Were you here that day?
5: Yeah.
9: ESPN was airing some sort of like second-rate game in the summer for like $1 million, like street ball games for $1 million. Not only was it a crappy game, but the aspect ratio was making it so that like people's feet were on the center of the screen. You couldn't see what was going on. And like for somebody that liked to laugh at us, the fact that we had a TV on in the studio that was showing that and we couldn't even see what was going on, that turned into a whole hour of Pat Caputo making fun of us. And he never stopped. Every time he looked up,
5: he was losing it.
9: He had to run to the restroom. He was laughing so hard. You know, you remember that, Bobby?
5: Absolutely. Because of how much he was laughing, I was losing it back here as well.
9: Right. Like it was just the screen was off, but it symbolized to him all the reasons you should laugh at us. Right. Like here we are. All these awards behind us, and we got a TV that can't even have the right aspect.
5: It was like every like 2 minutes you would mention just how terrible this TV was.
9: Yeah. And you couldn't help but laugh because he would just look up at me. He'd see the TV over my shoulder. And I'm like, Pat, do I look funny? Do I got a booger in my nose? It was the aspect ratio of the TV.

0: V just struck him so funny, man. During the remodel, they didn't have a place to put the printer. They shoved it on my desk. So suddenly I didn't have a desk anymore, right? The printer was on my desk. And off air, like, I didn't give him permission to do this on the air. Off air, I said to Pat, I said, I kind of feel like that's a little disrespectful. Like, am I reading that the right way? So Pat says, I'll tell you in a minute. I was like, what does he mean by that? We get on the air. Okay. That was an off air conversation, Pat. Okay. We get on the air. Pat goes, they shoved the printer on Mark's desk. Mark just asked me if he feels that's disrespectful. Yeah, Mark, you're being disrespected. Yeah, you are. And then he kept looking over my shoulder at the printer that they had been shoved on my desk. And he was dying laughing. He was like, Mark, they've taken every square inch of your desk up. You officially don't have a desk. You have officially been disrespected. The printer on my desk, he got a kick out of that as well.
1: I do remember when the remodel happened, his little section of desk as well. He said that there was a bunch of stuff on top of the desk.
0: Oh, office supplies.
1: Yeah,
0: stuff.
1: And he was like, I don't know a damn thing that's on this desk. None of it's mine.
0: So he felt like he was being disrespected because his desk became the place that everything just got dumped.
1: It was kind of like the junk drawer of desks.
0: Yeah, and my desk had the office printer on it, you know? And to Pat, everything was getting slighted. He always felt like I'm getting slighted. He's getting slighted. Everyone's getting slighted. Let's get to John, who's up next on the show. John, you're on 97.1.
2: All I need is just a capful.
0: John, you got to be ready. Henry and Wyandotte is up next. Henry, you're on 97.1.
3: Yeah, how are you doing, Mark?
0: Good.
3: Yeah. Did you ever hear of Frank Beckman?
0: No.
3: He was a Michigan football announcer, and he had his own show.
0: Okay.
3: Well, anyway, he had those back surgeries and that, and he retired, and by 2 months later, he died of some sort of cancer and that. And I says, man, it sounds like Pat Caputo with the cancer he had. And another one I got to tell you, there was this guy that ran a grocery store here in Wyandotte named Rob Parker.
0: Yeah.
3: He used to call that other Rob Parker at that other station.
0: Uh-huh.
3: And this guy had that pancreatic cancer.
0: It's brutal.
3: He stopped me one day to tell me. And then they had a spaghetti dinner for him. And this was May, and the dinner was in June. By the start of August, he was gone. And yeah.
0: You know, Henry, I saw, and thank you for the call, my dear friend. I saw online that once you have a diagnosis of pancreatic cancer, the average lifespan is between 3 and 11 months after the diagnosis of stage 4. And if my math is correct, Pat was 7 months, which is directly the number in between 3 and 11. And for some reason, because he was like a Herculean figure to me, like I thought he was going to beat the unbeatable because he's a superhero, Pat Caputo. We'll continue the conversation with you right here on 97.1.
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7: Great to have you guys with us, 97.1. Texter says, Caputo's Corner sounds like a lovely tribute to Pat. It's unreal how hard this is. It feels like losing family. Amy in Onsted. Thank you, Amy. I totally agree. This is interesting. Texter says, Mark, after hearing you and Pat's Saturday shows for a few weeks, I really felt bad for you. I actually wrote an email to 97.1 management suggesting they pair you with somebody else, or perhaps ask Pat to go easier on you and use this as an opportunity to help you and the audience accept you in Detroit. I don't know if that helped, but you two seemed to start getting along and even ended up with mutual respect and played well off of each other in a great way. Rest in peace, Mark in Commerce Township. Well, first of all, Mark, thank you for sending that email. I was probably feeling the same way you were when you sent that email. But I think, honestly, this is how I describe it. Pat had held down that time slot for so long. Think about it from his way. He is a proud dog, right? And here comes this new dog. And how do dogs react when another dog is in their territory? They're not happy about it, right? It takes a while for the dog who owns the territory to welcome the other dog to the territory. And when I felt like I had earned his respect, that's really, to me, when the show took off. It really, really, when it took off. Getting a lot of texts from people saying Pat was his favorite, was their favorite host on the station. Caputo was a superhero. He was Pat-Man. Mark, that segment about prospects on the Detroit sports team should be called Caputo's Shining Stars. It's a way to simultaneously honor Pat and your beloved pet star that you so undeservingly lost in such a short time span. My condolences for your losses. It's beautiful, Dan in Redford. Thank you so much. Ryan did a very nice job for Pat today. Sincerity came through. Let's see here. 248-539-9797 is where you can get to us on the show. Let's get to Dave in Novi, who's up next. Hey, Dave.
8: Hey, Mark. How you doing?
7: Good, man.
8: Hey, yeah, I listened to that whole maturation of you and Pat together, and I thought that was pretty cool, just the way you guys went back and forth and the way it developed, and that was awesome. I played against Pat at St. Clair Community College when he was there, and, you know, that was a hotbed for Major League talent back in those days. So he was definitely, you know, a top-notch athlete.
7: So I'm glad you said that, Dave, because he absolutely cooked me on the court. You could take me out of the oven. And here I am, we're going on the court, and I'm actually thinking to myself, oh, man, like, this guy's older. You know, do I need to go easy on him? I actually asked myself, do I need to go easy on him? Like internal dialogue. Then the guy absolutely cooks me for dinner.
8: Yeah, he was like a first baseman, I think, in those days. And I called in and talked to him about that a couple times. But yeah, you know, I just loved your support and obviously loved Pat and rest in peace, Pat. But I have a quick Mother's Day thing, if I can say.
7: Sure.
8: Yeah, you know, my friend's mom drove us to a youth baseball game one day, and her brakes went out, and we were going through a rush hour, a busy intersection, and her brakes went out on the car, and somehow

0: some way, we made it through that thick traffic. It was on Grand River, and made it, and she coasted into a stop after we got through the intersection. And this was my friend's mom, and I just thought, I don't know, whatever relevance it has, but I thought that was kind of just a godsend on how we got through that. And his mom just somehow kept her cool, and we made it through. But I don't know how we didn't get smashed.
1: There's a couple stories like that on my end too, Dave. Isn't that something? It's like mom is the guardian angel that protects us from these things. It's yeah. Beautiful. Thanks for sharing the story, Dave. Good to talk to you. Happy Mother's Day to all the moms listening. Rich in Berkeley is up next. Hey, Rich.
2: What's up, Mark? How are you?
1: It's been a tough week, Rich, but I appreciate you asking.
2: Totally understandable. But hey, I'll make it quick as possible, but I was going through some of my text threads, and looking at some of the things I was saying to Pat, and just by the way, too, that Caputo's Corner is a great idea. I would just love to hear, like, because I kind of miss hearing his voice, you know, if you guys could maybe do like a best of show or include some drops in it, you know.
1: You know what's bothering me, Rich? I'll take you an off-air conversation on the air. I cannot find Pat saying whoa anywhere. And it's really bothering me. It's really bothering me. And this is not a criticism of us. It's just like bad luck. It's like, okay, how come I can't find that anywhere? I want to add that to my board so that anytime I'm surprised by something, I just drop that. I want to find that somewhere. Where is Pat Caputo saying, whoa, where is that? Somebody's got to have audio of that. If you do, please email me, mark.ryan, mark.ryan@audacy, audacy.com. I want that.
2: But, you know, it's been so soon since his passing. And I'm sure, given the time, because you guys got hours and hours just footage or shows that he's done to go through, you know, but I'm pretty sure you'll find it. But to allude to your story about your tough love relationship with Pat, I sent you guys a text on June 1st, 2025. You guys were at the
1: Grand Prix.
2: Yeah, downtown.
1: Yeah.
2: And so before that, you guys had been going at it, like you say, and it got kind of testy.
1: Yeah,
2: but and I would secretly root for you, Mark.
1: Too. Oh, dude, there was one, Rich. You were the only one rooting for me. I had somebody in my corner. That's awesome, dude. It felt like it was 4 million people against me, but I had one.
2: No. This particular day, Mark, like, I could tell that your relationship was getting better. You guys were laughing and the chemistry was off the chain. And like that day was like probably one of the milestones. Am I correct or no?
1: It was, Rich, you know, Pat always was upfront about his displeasure, and Pat did not understand why we were in a location where you like every 10 seconds, Rich, we were trying to do a show and it was like, like that every 10 seconds. And after about 20 minutes of that, and we had 3 hours and 40 minutes left to go, Pat just said the hell with it. And he just went off, you know, and it was wildly entertaining because like it was one of the hardest shows you could ever do. I thank God he was there, Rich, because I don't know what I would have done if I was by myself. That'd have been the worst radio ever. I can't hear myself think, and I'm supposed to be doing coherent radio.
2: Yeah, I remember those. I remember those revving engines. But it really came across to me like you guys were hitting it off really well. I mean, laughing and having a good time. But we were. Just real quick, Pat loved to make fun of people's names,

0: I remember he was doing a show one time and he was saying some funny names. Like he mentioned this guy named BJ Dickey. And I think he was either a baseball player or a hockey player. I'm not sure. But I would call in and troll him about certain things. And, you know, he would respond to most of my texts, you know. But that's all I got. And I'll hang up and listen.
1: Oh, no, Rich, I appreciate that, man. And that's the beauty of Pat. I mean, I'm getting a text like that right now. Texter says that there was a host that would say you're wrong and that would be the end of discussion. And he said Pat never did that. Pat would calmly walk the caller off the ledge. And I heard him do that a number of times. You know what he would do when he was about to eviscerate someone with facts? His head would start bouncing up and down. Like I would see like the wheels turning and his head would start like bouncing up and down. You know, and I'd be like, oh boy, pray for this caller. Just absolutely. Yeah. Yeah. Just like that, Bobby, like his head would start bouncing up and down. Like, okay. This poor guy is about to get it. He's going to wish he never called with this. And then I was always like, oh my gosh, that caller is not going to make it. He's not going to make it.
2: He definitely ripped a few callers. It wasn't 100% calmly walking them down. There was a few times he got into it with some callers.
1: 248-539-9797 is where you guys can get to us on the show. We're going to get to some Tigers. If you're on the line about any of the topics, we're happy to get to your calls. Look, for the first time last night, the Tigers dropped below the Mendoza line at something. All right, and it brings to light an interesting question. That's next here on 97.1.
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1: Pat, I miss you, and I appreciate what you did for me more than you'd ever know. 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
2: Oh, thanks for taking my call, Mark.
1: Sure.
2: My story with Pat dates back to 1971. My direct contact, one and only, with Pat is he was handpicked by some baseball coaches to pitch batting practice to attending tryout participants at age 11 for evaluation of skills.
1: Those poor 11-year-olds, I bet they got 95-mile-an-hour heaters.
2: He began with that. He wound up tossing me snow cones. My first left-on-left pitcher-batter encounter ever. I didn't touch one pitch. He was self-aware enough to dial it back at age 11 to me with a stink bat at end of tryout. Done, no contact made, over in 3 minutes or less, seemed like forever, embarrassed completely, walked off field.
1: Yeah, Dave, same for me with basketball. You know, like I'm going to go to the basketball court and some 60-year-old guy is going to beat me? Yeah, right, that's what I'm thinking. Not only is he going to beat you, you will never beat him. He's going to beat you so badly that you're never going to ask to shoot with him again.
2: Oh, yeah. I mean, that was good enough. That's why the coaches picked him. He was throwing well. I was first-time encounter, left on left. You know how that usually goes. So, you know, just knew him casually through T-ball, starting at whatever T-ball age starts at, you know, through the league's clubhouse chatter till age 11, you know, for this tryout session. So that was my only first time meeting with Pat directly, other contact casually through just clubhouse chatter. You know, who's good, who can pitch, who can run, who can hit. So
1: that's awesome, Dave. Thank you for the story, buddy. I do appreciate that very much. So much fun kind of just reminiscing. It doesn't feel right to be using the word reminiscing, and it certainly doesn't feel right to be using the past tense, right? It certainly doesn't feel right to be doing that. But unfortunately, it's a new normal and one that we have no choice but to get used to. So the Detroit Tigers. Oh, gosh, Mom, do we have to? The Detroit Tigers. I was having so much fun with the previous conversation.
3: Yeah, we go from bad to worse, I guess.
1: Yeah, the Tigers lost game number 5 in a row yesterday. They have lost 10 out of 14 games. They produced all of one run in the game yesterday. They have a worse record today than the Chicago White Sox. And they started something by the name of Birch Smith. And I have no idea if this is a human being or a tree that is found in the woods in California. No idea. Birch Smith, by the way, by the time he had retired one out, the Royals had enough runs, 2, to win the game. Oh, boy. Oh, boy. Birch Smith, timber. So this is interesting because on Friday night after the loss, and I was having a debate with my friend Jenny Hojnacki, who I said, Jenny, this felt like a game they had to win. Remember that game Friday night? They led 3-1. Kyle Finnegan allowed one run in 17 innings this year and suddenly gave up like 2 earned runs without earning an out. And they tied the game. They lost, ended up losing. I said, yeah, they needed something to break this string of all these losses that they're suffering, and they didn't get it. And Jenny's take was, I don't say that this early in the season, but if you keep losing, you're going to dig yourself such a hole, you're not going to be able to get out of it. And unfortunately, that's what's beginning to happen right now. The losses are freaking snowballing right now for the Tigers. They need to put an end to this. They need to figure out a way to win. And there's a couple of jumping off points. Number one, to me, it speaks to the amount of emotion

emotional involvement in sports, emotional involvement, right? When did the fall off begin? Do you remember? They haven't won since the Scooble announcement. Now, look, Scooble was scheduled to pitch on a certain day, so they knew they were dealing with injuries, but there was this feeling among all of us like, okay, so long as they got Scooble every 5 days, they're going to be all right. They might lose a few here and there, but Scooble will always get them right back on track. When Scooble went out, they're not winning anything anymore. And I feel like there's certainly an emotional component to that, where like when he went down with his loose particles in the arm, they no longer believed. Well, Friday night after the Tigers lost, they had a 50.4% chance to make the playoffs, according to FanGraphs. That's a verifiable coin flip. They lose one game yesterday. They drop almost 5 full percentage points to make the playoffs. Now 45.6% chance to make the playoffs. Now 18-22. Maybe one of the worst divisions in MLB history. The only thing keeping them alive is the fact that the rest of the division stinks so bad. But I don't think they're going to have that excuse for much longer because, you know, be it the Royals or the Guardians, I think somebody in this division is going to take off. And if you're left in the dust, you have no one to blame but yourselves. So I want to ask you guys this question openly and honestly. And I want you to call your shot today. On May 10th, 2026, does this team make the playoffs? Yes or no? Do they get in? They are going to get healthier. They're already getting healthier. Zach McKinstry back and so forth. They're already rounding into form from a health standpoint. Gleyber Torres, I mean, listen to this list, man. It's like a who's who list. Gleyber Torres out. Oblique, set to return May 14th. Casey Mize, adductor strain, set to return May 14th. Justin Verlander, simulated start. Javier Baez, expected back mid-May. Connor Siebold, May 11th. Bo Brisky, remember him? Late May. Troy Melton, targeting end of May. Tarek Skubal, several months. Parker Meadows, several months. Jackson Jobe, end of August. Reese Olson, out until 2027. By the way, a torn labrum is really difficult to come back from. I hope we see Reese Olson in a Tiger uniform again. But think back to that picture of the starting rotation of the Tigers. Framber Valdez, self-imploding. Jack Flaherty becomes Jack Fluttery. Justin Verlander, out. Casey Mize, out. Tarek Skubal, out. What do you do with this mess that has been created? Now, it is my belief, ladies and gentlemen, that this team, where do they have to be? You know, like, what's the cut line of where they need to be and when do they need to be there? I think the Tigers need to be within 3 games of the final playoff berth by August 1st. That's it. And that's right around the trade deadline, too. So if you're wondering if you're ever going to see another Tarek Skubal start in a Tigers uniform, number one, is he back by then? Number two, his odds of staying a Detroit Tiger, your odds of retaining him, in my opinion, increase tenfold by this injury. No idiot team is going to throw the $400 million mark at him. He's going to be looking at high average annual value, short-term deals. How about 3 years, 150, Tarek? Why don't you stick around? The reinforcements are coming, even if Tarek Skubal himself is not going to be back for quite some time. But to those of you who have the balls to take part, I want to ask you for your shot right now. Do the Tigers make the playoffs? You're in a precarious position right now. You must figure out a way to win probably about 2 out of every 5 games you play for the next month. Because if this is just Tom Petty's free-falling, by the time Tarek Skubal comes back, it's going to be all she wrote. And the only conversation we're going to be having

0: all summer long is, do they trade him or not? I'm not interested in doing that kind of radio, and I don't think you're interested in listening to that kind of radio. But have you stopped to think for a minute just how long our summer could be? Think about this for a minute. Whenever the Pistons' run ends, the longest it could last is June, right? So from June until September, if this Tiger season goes sideways, think about how ugly it could be. No Red Wings playoffs for 10 years. Piston season over. Lion season not starting yet. Tigers have the marquee to themselves, but they're totally out of the race. This is a really, really, really important stretch for them. Do they have enough to find a way to win some games? You just can't be blowing games that you should be winning, which is what they did on Friday night. 248-539-9797 is where you guys can get to us on the show. You guys wanted to talk Tigers? You want to let me know? Is this team going to make the playoffs? What does your gut tell you today? Playoffs or no playoffs for the Tigers of 2026? What would you say if I told you that history actually smiles favorably about where the Tigers are right now? That's next here on 97.1.
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0: on the air. Change my mind. I'll bring you into it at 12:45. You guys tell me who's right, who's wrong. We're talking Tigers here, and you guys are giving the Tigers the black sheep treatment.
1: Oh, no, we don't talk about the black sheep of the family. They brought shame to the family. They've humiliated the family. We don't talk about them.
0: The Tigers, very clearly to you, are a sore subject right now. But this is not a show that shies from the sore subjects. And I like topics that put pressure on all of us. And I say, call your bloody shot. What is your shot to call on them? Are they going to make the playoffs or not? FanGraphs says, as of today, you have a 45.6% chance to make the playoffs. Do they get in, yes or no? Who's willing to put their name on this? I will tell you this, that news isn't all bad, because guess what? 45.6% chance to make the playoffs is the best percentage chance in the American League Central Division. Royals at 42% number two, Guardians at 39% number three, Twins at 19%, and the White Sox at 3% to make the playoffs. So why does history smile favorably on the Tigers right now? How come? Well, you guys hold Sparky Anderson in very, very high esteem, right? You should, but maybe you should ignore him about this. Because it was Sparky Anderson who said, well, you don't know anything about your team until you play 40 games, and then 40 games reveals a lot. Well, guess how many games you played today? 40. Exactly 40. You are 18 and 22. Never been worse, this Tigers team right now. You are projected to finish 81 and 81. They have the Royals finishing 81 and 81 as well. But here's the thing. I went back and I looked at recent World Series champions through 40 games. And here's what I found. Would you believe that the average record last six full seasons of Major League Baseball, right? The average record of a World Series champion through 40 games is 23-17. That's not all that impressive. And then how about this? How about the fact that two of the six most recent World Series champions were sub-500 after 40 games? The Braves were 19-21, and you might say, well, Mark, the Tigers are worse than that, so here you go. The Nationals in 2019 were 16-24. Both of those teams won the World Series. So is Sparky Anderson just dead wrong? You know about your team after 40 games, really, Sparky? Because the Atlanta Braves in 2021 did not know. And the Washington Nationals of 2019 did not know. Didn't know a darn thing. Six seasons, under 500 teams, twice at the 40-game mark. You can be under 500 and still find your way back in. As a matter of fact, through 50 games, and this will blow you away. You guys wearing socks? We're about to blow them off. Through 50 games, the Nationals, who won the World Series in 2019, seven-game win over the Houston Astros, they were 19-31 through 50 games, a winning percentage of .380. And that bloody team figured out a way to win the World Series. How about that? You're four games under 500. They were 12. So you figure out the number of how where you can't go beneath. You know, I would say it's probably 8, 10, 12, somewhere around there. You got to find a way to right the ship before then. And the problems are many, voluminous. The bullpen is providing about as much relief as sandpaper on hemorrhoids. Suddenly, despite having the same roster, the team that produced the 10th most home runs in Major League Baseball last year is 20th this year. What gives?

0: What's up with that? The starting rotation is all collecting medical benefits right now. And the defense is offensive. Everything outside of that, everything else is rosy, right? My God, so many things going wrong. Harry in Port Huron is up next on the show. Harry, you're on 97.1.
1: Oh, Mark, it's always good to talk with you, my friend.
0: Thanks.
1: I share sentiments. If they're 18 and 22 now, it's 400-500, so you go 79 and 83. I don't think they're going to make it. And if their pitching's a mess, their hitting's a mess, they can't score, they're a mess.
0: Well, we shouldn't just focus on the good things, Harry, right? I mean, my God. My God, like and you're not being negative. Like you're preaching to the choir. Like some of these games against the Royals, I'm like, Birch Smith, do you just want to announce that the game is over before it starts?
1: Exactly. It's like, who is he?
0: Exactly.
1: I was thinking when Dan said, who is he?
0: Exactly right.
1: So anyway, that's where I stand on it.
0: Exactly right. Exactly right. Harry, thanks for the call. Harry says no playoffs. I say playoffs, but they need to instill some confidence in me between now and the end of this month, because this whole thing could be flushed by the end of the month. This is not a very confident prediction. It's like 60-40 for me, but I do think they're going to start playing a lot better baseball when they get the cavalry back, and the cavalry's coming back. They just, you know, it's a 5-game losing streak right now. It can't become a 10-game losing streak. Can't be. You know, this team needs some home cooking in the absolute worst way. Let's see here. Marcus Pat would say the Tigers are playing clown ball. They can't hit, they can't pitch, and they can't field. Over half the roster is made up of platoon players. Yeah, that's the problem. Texter says Mark Sparky was excellent, but the Tigers this year are a special cause with so many early major injuries. Hopefully they will gain momentum when players heal, but last year many players were hitting above their average. Not Torkelson, who is great every even year. Let's be honest. You thought, like I thought, Riley Green was going to be a 30 home run guy every single year. What's going on there? Why has he lost his power? He's a young guy coming into his prime. Mid-30 home runs should be the fewest home runs he hits in a season. What is going on? Did he overcorrect? Did he try to take away the strikeouts to the point that he's not hitting home runs anymore? Oh, boy. Larry on a cell is up next. Larry, you're on 97.1.
2: Hey, how you doing, Mark?
0: Okay.
2: Good, good. So I just want to, you know, of course, Tigers look bad. A lot of injuries, crazy amount of injuries. It's early. It's so early in the year. You know, so hear this. Back in 2012, Tigers made the World Series. You know what they were at the end of May? They were 5 games under .500. So I'm not panicked at all. I mean, get half the guys off the injury.
0: Well, Larry, but Larry, the reason why you should be a little panicked is because wins aren't anywhere in sight.
2: Yeah, we'll be all right. We're in this division. I mean, come on. They're probably going to win today. They're going to go on a little streak here.
0: Why are they probably going to win today?
2: Well, they're going to break out. I mean, it's
0: why?
2: It's
0: tell me, give me a baseball reason why they're going to break out today.
2: The law of baseball. Look, okay, I'll give you a reason. Remember Torque? He went got a 5-game streak out of nowhere. Remember that? So nobody saw that coming. You think you and everyone else is calling for him to leave, right? Hell, Torque can't hit nothing. Just give it time. It's baseball.
0: I didn't call on him to leave, Larry. I did not call on him to leave.
2: Many people were. No, many people on your show. I'm listening to your show, you know, and I remember that. I remember hearing that, Torque's got to, you know, they got to send him down. He's out of options. They got to get rid of this guy. It's just, I think they'll be all right. It's way too early. I mean, come on. We're not even through with May yet.
0: Larry, you're right in that it's early. You're wrong with not having the sense of urgency that they best start winning. Larry, this five-game losing streak cannot become you lose 14 times in 15 games. Can't do it. 248-539-9797 is where you guys can get to us on the show. We're asking you to call your shot. Do the Tigers make the playoffs this year? What does your gut reaction tell you? All right, we'll take your calls on that. Coming your way next as well, I had a run.

0: running with a fan at LCA last Sunday. I wasn't going to tell you about this until I changed my mind. 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
4: Okay, so going to call an audible, the running with a fan. We're going to put it into the top five at one, which is coming your way in the very next segment. That's because many of you have filled the phone lines on the Tigers question. And you always get the logical brain people that can't have fun with something like this. It's way too early to be talking about the playoffs. Way too early. No, I'm putting you under pressure. I'm asking you to have foresight. Do you see them solving this issue? And do you see them fulfilling their potential this year? Reaching their potential? They're in a danger zone right now. They are. In 2 weeks, this thing could all be over. In one of two ways. The bad stretch could be over and they're playing good baseball again. Or they could have lost just about every game and we're looking ahead to next year. And the topic all summer long is, are they going to trade Scooble? Oh, gosh. Please, not that again. Please. Ian in Portage is up next. What's up, Ian?
5: Well, I'm an optimist here, and I think that the Tigers are going to pull it around. And when they get healthy, they're going to have lineup flexibility. AJ's going to be able to put lineups together that match up against better teams.
4: Okay.
5: So I'm not seeing where everybody should be down and out on the Tigers right now.
4: Well, Ian, fair point. However, you do agree, right, that if they lose another 10 in a row, it's not going to matter.
5: No, I agree, but they've got to keep the boat floating right now. And if they don't, over the next 10, 15 games, we could be seeing the writing on the wall.
4: Right, you could. I mean, that's all I ask, Ian, is for you to understand and realize the urgency of where you're at. There's only so many games you can fall behind behind 500 before there's no point in discussing anything. I happen, Ian, to agree with you totally. I think this is a team that's going to achieve its potential and play much better once the cavalry comes back. And I think Scooble's going to come back earlier than anyone thinks he will. There was only one loose particle in his elbow. Ian, thanks for the call. Chuck in Pontiac is up next. Chuck, you're on 97.1.
6: Hello, Mark. Love your show.
4: Thank you.
6: I think that the key in my, I think they're going to turn it around, but it's dependent on the batting coaches getting these guys to review how they're approaching their hitting and getting them on the path that they need to do to get back and being effective at the plate.
4: Yeah, Chuck, the lack of home runs is puzzling to me. You know, the bullpen wasn't good last year, so that part makes sense. Kenley Jansen could just be old. That part makes sense. The injuries to the starting rotation are very, very unlucky. But the lineup not hitting home runs, where is Kerry Carpenter? Where is Riley Green? Where is Spencer Torkelson? Where are the home runs?
6: Yep, because we need those guys going here to be able to turn this thing around. You know, it seems like hitting poorly is contagious, that, you know, they have to, it's okay if there's only one or two that's not doing well, but when the whole lineup goes down, then, you know, somebody needs to get there to get these guys back heading in the right direction on hitting.
4: Thanks for the call, Chuck. Confessional. I watch a majority of most Tigers games. Like, in other words, every Tigers game, I probably see 5 or 6 innings of at least. Yesterday, I saw one inning, and I turned it off. And I said, yeah, they're not winning this game. I've got other things I want to do.

0: with my evening. I'm confessing that to you, right? Because I didn't think it was compelling enough to watch, quite honestly. Let's get to Lenny in Farmington Hills, who's up next. What's up, Lenny?
1: Well, first of all, if memory serves, last year Cleveland was 15 and a half games behind the Tigers, one of winning the division. So I think you're being a little premature, you know, and writing the Tigers off.
0: Well, wait. Me? I just said they're going to make the playoffs, Lenny.
1: Yeah. Some of the other callers. I think, you know, pitching depth was the strength of the team going into the season, and I still think that's what's going to carry them out. You know, Troy Melton has probably some of the best stuff, maybe next to Scooble on the staff. And he's going to be back, you know, very soon. Framber Valdez, you know, he's a ground ball machine, and, you know, he's not Scooble, but he's going to win more than he loses. Flaherty for like four innings or so is tremendous. I don't know what happens after that, but he should revert somewhat to form. Verlander, I don't know. You know, hopefully he can do something with Father Time.
0: It sure does. It sure does feel like Verlander is the Alex Cobb signing of this year, doesn't it?
1: I think he's, you know what? He's the kind of guy, you can't really say that, because like after he had Tommy John surgery, he sat out a year, and then he won the Cy Young the following year. No one has ever done that, so I don't put anything really past him. You know, he's 43, I think, so he's not in his prime, but I still think he's going to help. He helped San Francisco the second half last year. You know, and the other, one thing I would do, too, though, that I would bring Max Clark up. I don't care if the guy wears 100 chains. You know, Kerry Carpenter is, I don't know, he's a terrible fielder. He's always getting hurt. You know, I know Clark's a center fielder, but you know, I would bring Max Clark up. I think at least give him a shot.
0: Thank you, Lenny. I would trade for Byron Buxton if they're going to be buyers. You're lacking center field help. You're lacking power. Guy solves both. Fred on a cell is up next. What's up, Fred?
2: Yeah, what I would say, hey, Mark, what I would say is that everything has to go perfectly right for a team when you don't have a lot of above-level talent. If you really look at the Tigers team and you're honest with yourself, 2 years ago it was kind of like angels in the outfield. Everything went perfect when we made the comeback. Last year, some of these guys got their act together, then they fell off, and that's why at the end, Zach McKinstry, Javi Baez, all that happened. But if you look at this team and you take the rose-colored glasses off, the position players, probably there's only one or two guys any other team would really be clamoring for. Torkelson is, you never know what you're going to get. Torres, we had to pay him this year because he exercised his option. Shortstop, we're putting a ton of faith in the 20-year-old kid that's had a pretty good start. Third base, who knows? And then you got Vierling hitting leadoff. That's not an indictment on the lineup and also the system right now.
0: Fred, Gleyber Torres accepted a Tigers offer for a year. So,
2: No, he didn't. That was he exercised his option for $15 million. The Tigers did not offer it to him. He accepted his extension. They didn't want him to take it. He went out.
0: I don't know that it's true that they didn't want him to take it. No, I think they did want him to take it, Fred.
2: I would disagree with that.
0: When I was doing Tiger Talk with Dan Dickerson, he told me they were ecstatic to have Gleyber Torres back.
2: For that number? I don't think so.
0: For a year?
2: For what he gave him last year at the end of the year. True, maybe he had that issue, he had the surgery, but he hasn't been outstanding before he got hurt this year. But it's neither here nor there. If you look at the whole team, there's probably three guys.
0: Fred, thank you for the call. We are up against it. We've got the top five at one coming your way next here at 97.1.
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116-109. Cade Cunningham, we did notice that when he gets really fatigued, he starts making bad plays. He had 3 turnovers in succession there. I was proud of the team for the way they fought back, but I thought the way that they came out in the game, down 64-48, did not show a championship mentality. That's not like, you shouldn't need to flip a switch in the second half. The good news is when you do flip that switch, you can contend, come back, and take the lead on that team. I got to tell you guys, I think the next game is as must win gets. Because if you don't win that one, all of the pressure flips to being on you in that home game, the home game that follows. Not all 3-1 deficits are created equal. The one that the Pistons had against the Magic is one you can come back from. You got 2 home games. This one, if you go up 3-1 on Cleveland, they're not coming back from that. They go to Detroit to seal the deal, and then you go back to Detroit for Game 7. I still say you got to feel good because the Cavs would have to beat you 3 times in a row to avoid a Game 7 in Detroit. That said, JB, you got to play Paul Reed more. You simply have to play Paul Reed more. What are we doing only getting Paul Reed 11 minutes? Now, I put something together for you. I want you to listen to this. In 97 minutes in the Cavaliers series, Jalen Duren is +9. What do I mean +9? The plus minus is how the team performs when you're in the game. Do they outscore the opposition, or are they outscored by the opposition? If you outscore the opposition, you're in a plus. If you get outscored, you're a minus. So Jalen Duren is +9 points in 97 minutes. Beef Stew has played 37 minutes. The team is -7 with Beef Stew in the game. Paul Reed has played 10 minutes. They're +11 with him in the game. They're a higher plus in 10 minutes than they are with Jalen Duren's and Beef Stewart's 134 minutes combined. And you see it right away when Paul Reed is in the game. Come on, JB. B-ball Paul has got to be in there. Next up. 3. We have paid homage to Pat Caputo today. And we shared favorite Pat Caputo memories. We asked what is the best way for us to honor his legacy. And we asked you for his legacy, what his legacy is. One of my favorite Pat Caputo lines is, when I was born, the doctor looked at my face and looked at my butt and said, twins. Also, I got an idea from a listener who said, Mark, you should do every so often a segment called Caputo's Corner, where you take a look at the different prospects for Detroit sports franchises. And I thought to myself, that's going to take a lot of work, but it's a heck of an idea. I don't think anyone else was doing what Pat Caputo did. And I think that's a service that you guys would like. So I'm going to look hard into that. Pat, it was an honor to work with you. And you are missed. Rest in peace, my friend. Next up. 2. At number 2, we've asked you guys point blank today. Do the Detroit Tigers make the playoffs? Asking you to have a little foresight. Asking you to digest the voluminous problems that this team has. Pitching rotation is all injured. Bullpen providing as much relief as sandpaper on hemorrhoids. Offense no longer hitting home runs. They were 10th last year. They're 20th in the bigs this year. Defense absent on the milk carton. Yet they still have the highest percentage chance to make the playoffs of anyone in their division per Fangraphs. So what do you guys say? I think they right the ship, and I think they find their way in. But I also think it's going to be a season-long climbing out of the hole that they're digging in right now. And finally, it is Mother's Day, which means it is time to wish a happy Mother's Day to the number one woman in my life, my amazing wife, Angela. I have met and married my dream girl. Lucky, lucky me. To my mom, who gave me a great sports gift by

0: 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My mother-in-law as well, for raising the most pristine daughter the world has ever seen. And for accepting and loving me. I'm not always so easily lovable, quite honestly. And we ask you guys today, what is the greatest gift of sports mom gave you? And your favorite sports memory with mom? And those are today's top five at one. Now it's your chance to chime in on any of the above, which you can do at 248-539-9797. That's 248-539-9797 is where you can get to us on the phones, on the text line. If you are not yet following me on social, I'd love to have you on board at Mark Ryan on Air. That's at M-A-R-C Ryan on Air, where you can get to me, Twitter, Facebook, X. You send me tweets, you send me messages, they make their way on the air. So, as it is Mother's Day, we have some do's and don'ts of Mother's Day. Some from none other than our very own Val Barry from here in the building. Plus, I've got to ask you a question. There's another Cleveland versus Detroit debate going on, but not the one you expect. This is 97.1.
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6: Great to have you guys with us. And I want to bring you into this. Every Sunday I'm here early getting ready for the show. Val Berry does updates for us and does music for us as well. And I was asking her today, I said, Val, happy Mother's Day. Do's and don'ts of Mother's Day. Like, hey, we're the dudes of 97.1, the audience of 97.1. We need all the help we can get, right? What are the do's and don'ts? And she said the following, okay? She said, do not have mom cook anything today.

0: Ward, Mark, it's Mother's Day. Yeah, and I got a playoff basketball on. Mark, it's Mother's Day. And that's all I needed to hear. Three words. Mark, it's Mother's Day, and the TV was off right away. Number three, nothing but kindness today. You don't get to be frustrated. You don't get to be impatient. Nothing but kindness for mom today. How about some do's for Mother's Day? This from Val Berry. Give her peace and quiet. I said, but Val, what about hanging with the family? She goes, not today. Today is peace and quiet for mom. Give me a day to sit there with my book. Give me peace and quiet. Do get mom a gift. What is your gift for mom? Right? What did you do? Hopefully you planned ahead. And number three, make something for her. It can be ugly. It'll be the most beautiful thing she ever saw. Make her a dish. Make her some food. If you're a kid, make her a drawing. Make her something. Your do's and don'ts of Mother's Day. Thank me later. 248-539-9797 is where you guys can get to us on the show. T is up next. T, good to talk to you. You're on 97.1.
1: What's going on, my friend?
0: Good to talk to you.
1: My second favorite guy.
0: Oh, who did I? Oh, I got to work on that. I got to work on that, man. I got to become number one.
1: Yeah, well, you got to work hard, man. You're getting close, though, but not close enough.
0: Thank you.
1: Listen, man, and I also share your sadness about your dog, man. I lost my two hound dogs, man. I know how traumatic that is. People don't understand, man.
0: Yeah.
1: The bond between you and your favorite friends. But I just got a problem. I just think I can understand now why Bickerstaff was relieved of his duties at Cleveland, man. He is not a strategic coach at all, man. And you kind of stole my thunder with the Paul Reed thing. Durham looks like one of those trotter horses, man. He doesn't sprint up the court, and he just can't run with the racehorses.
0: Oh, T, I got to interrupt you, T, because I can't tell you how frustrated I got a few plays yesterday. Where like something bad happened to Durham on the offensive end. I'm seeing him trot up the court and his man is way in front of him. And I'm like, you know, I like Durham, so I don't want to scream what I was screaming at the TV, but it was essentially like, move, you idiot, you know, something like that. And it was like, you know, then for a second or two, the defense is having to play 4-on-5. And a couple of those times, their rotations were off and Cleveland got a basket because he's not down on the court yet. It pisses me off, man.
1: I'm feeling you the same way, man. And then here's the thing. Once Bickerstaff realized, which I believe he did, and he sat him on the bench, we come back, we take the lead, we got the momentum, and then he puts him back in the game.
0: What I would say to you is, to those people saying Paul Reed should have stayed in the game, okay. Well, Paul Reed played 11 minutes, and maybe Paul Reed was not going to be able to finish the game from there on out. But then, T, what you needed to do is play different minutes so Paul Reed could be in at the end of the game. I hated that Durham came back in, and then everything fell apart right after that.
1: He didn't need to come back in the game. There was nothing wrong with Paul Reed. And the other thing, too, which is why we need a second sharpshooter, Cade was exhausted. And those three consecutive turnovers, again, I'm going to go back and throw it in Bickerstaff's lap, man. He got out coach, and Atkinson is just as bad as him.
0: I wasn't impressed with Kenny Atkinson either. And, T, how about the disrespect behind them playing to get Detroit? Like, they sat players so they would not pass the Knicks. They wanted this matchup. That's an insult, man.
1: It is an insult, and I'll leave you with this. My thing is, if you don't win game four, you're going to have a problem at home.
0: You are.
1: Have a good one, Mark.
0: Hey, T, you do the same. Look, I got called negative yesterday by people. Oh, Mark, you're bipolar. You've been all high.

0: on the Pistons. I'm still high on the Pistons. I just want you guys to recognize the urgency of the moment. Yesterday, this team opened the game as an emotionally immature team. Like that first half, defense is all effort and execution, right? 64 points. The two games the Pistons won, they allowed one quarter in each game where the Cavaliers scored 26 points or more. Yesterday, they allowed three. So where was the defense? Where was the execution? J.B. Bickerstaff left Cade in there too long on a couple of occasions. Remember that time when he was supposed to come into the game and you didn't get the subs over to the bench on time? That's on J.B. Bickerstaff. Get him out there on time. Why aren't they out there on time? Now Cade Cunningham's got to stay in the game and make more mistakes because, like, it's not like the guy didn't just have a collapsed lung or something, right? I mean, can we give this guy a break? Please. Paul Reed had 11 points in 10 minutes. Jalen Duren had 11 points in 29 minutes. Somebody is showing this to the coaching staff, right? And with Paul Reed, you see it immediately. It's like he's a wow moment immediately. And Paul Reed better not be a player that we let go. Can I tell you another beef that I have? For the life of me, I don't understand why they didn't bring back Dennis Schroeder. I'm tired of watching this guy abuse us. I loved him on the team last year. I don't know why he's not still on the team. Well, you're going to tell me Danis Jenkins is why he's not on the team. So what? You need multiple guards. Like, I hate the fact that we gave Dennis Schroeder a lifeline a year ago, and then we lost him. Why did we lose him? Well, the Kings gave him a good contract. Well, the Cavs were willing to take on that contract. I don't, like, when they traded for Dennis Schroeder last year, when they acquired him, Trajan Langdon said, you know, possibly kept beyond this year as well. And I was like, great, because I love the player. Super fast. He's an irritant. He fits what this team needs. Now we got to deal with this guy terrorizing our second unit every game. Like, I don't think the Cavs win that game yesterday if Dennis Schroeder's not on that team. And it pains me to say it because I think he should be a Piston right now. 248-539-9797 is where you guys can get to us on the show. All right. Coming your way next. It's a Cleveland versus Detroit comparison. No, not on the basketball court, but by city. Which city has a bigger chip? That's next. 97.1.
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8: Up the middle, shades to the left sideline against Donovan Mitchell. Crosses him over, gets to the foul line, fires, fills it. That was vintage Cade Cunningham right there. And now it's 74-71. Cade, deep right to Tobias, slices down the lane of the basket. No, Paul rebound, stuffs it on the follow. And the Pistons lead him 76-74.
9: That's how you do it, baby. This is how you do it.
8: Here's a steal by Caris LeVert to Javonte Green in front to Tobias.
9: Up and in.
8: 0.4 of a second left in the third. And the Pistons come back within two. Thank you, Tobias Harris and Caris LeVert. Left-handing up the left side against Harden.
10: A lot of holding by Merrill.
8: And he's at top side. Left wing to Duncan Robinson. Robinson against Merrill. On top to Cade. Slices to the foul line. Here's the jumper. Yes! Okay. What do you expect from Cade Cunningham with a game on
11: the
8: line?
11: Great to have you guys with us.
8: Cleveland lead.
11: 97-1. Rolling on until 2 o'clock today. Great to have you guys with us. So this is interesting to me. Cleveland and Detroit, so much in common. You would think that the cities would have better relationships between them. But essentially, the argument for Cleveland or Detroit, and we gotta change the narrative here, is essentially our city's not as bad as yours. So, because I didn't want to put any personal bias involved, because you guys know I love you guys, but I looked up on AI, what are the negative stereotypes about both? Cleveland. The weather's known for extreme cold, snow, gray winters with long periods of overcast days. We have that as well. Crime and safety. Cleveland often deals with a reputation for high violent crime and property crime rates. We deal with that stigma as well. Rust Belt stigma. Critics describe it as a declining industrial city with urban decay and a shrinking population. The Mistake on the Lake nickname, a long-standing derogatory nickname dating back to the 1960s, referencing pollution and poor city planning. Lakefront development stinks. Airport quality, one of the worst. We have one of the best. So that is the problem there. That is the problem. Oh my gosh, guess what just happened? This is so cool. I just got an email from a Marcel Pate. Forgive me if I said that wrong. This person says they have a recording of Pat saying whoa at the end. Oh my God, you just made my day. You just got me off track completely. So back to the task at hand. Those are the knocks on Cleveland. The knocks on Detroit are crime and safety, high cost of living. The car insurance is BS. Like, it doesn't even make any car insurance, no fault state. So we're going to charge you twice as much. Oh, we're also going to charge you $5 a gallon for gas. Why is gas more expensive here than anywhere else I've lived? Why is that? Explain that to me. We're not in Alaska here. Property taxes, Tax, tax, tax. They say infrastructure in blight, transportation and mobility. The city has limited public transportation, making it extremely difficult to live without a personal vehicle. Yeah, but we don't have traffic here. There is no traffic here whatsoever. Poor public services, it says. Weather, winters are described as cold, long, gloomy, with significant lack of sunshine between November and April. While these issues persist, AI says, many residents note that these challenges are largely concentrated in specific neighborhoods, while downtown and surrounding areas are improving. Okay. Well, I want to tell you one thing. My very first shift here, I had a car problem in one of the neighborhoods that people would say you don't want to stop there. And when my car did have a problem and slowed to a stop there, of course, I said to myself, this looks like where I'm not supposed to stop. Those people

out of their houses and helped a guy who didn't know his elbow from his backside in Detroit. And I fell in love with this city on day one because you could not judge any book by its cover here. The neighborhoods that you're not supposed to be in, those people came out to help you. Okay? And that was incredible. But I want to ask you guys, just openly and honestly, as Cleveland plays Detroit in the NBA playoffs right now, which city has a bigger chip on its shoulder? Is it Cleveland or is it Detroit? Who would you say, just speaking about the cities, not about the teams, the cities? In terms of city success, in terms of sports, guys, you wouldn't believe how totally even you are. Cleveland right now has the 29th most successful score, which isn't very good. I mean, think of all the major cities. They're 29th in terms of success. Most leagues have 30, 32 teams. So they're 29th. We're 31st in total success. They have a score of 0.083. We're 0.066. Number one score, Los Angeles, 3.525. The Dodgers are booing them. Then you look at the drought. Who has a longer drought? This is our problem. We have the seventh longest current drought. We've gone 69 seasons. I mean, that's a cool number, but we've gone 69 seasons without a championship, 17 years without a championship. Seventh longest drought. Only Cincinnati, Phoenix, New York, San Diego, Buffalo, and Minneapolis are worse. And poor Buffalo has never won anything. They have two teams, never won squat. Cleveland has three teams. Cleveland doesn't have a hockey team, but they haven't won in 10 years. You can probably name the most recent Cleveland championship, right? LeBron James winning the NBA championship 10 years ago in Cleveland made them believe land. So anyway, two cities with massive chips on their shoulders, but which city between them has a bigger chip? I don't know why we punch down to Cleveland. We're freaking Detroit. I don't know why we let the little dog that is Cleveland nip at our big dog heels. We are Detroit. I don't know why there's this animosity between the two cities. We are Detroit. We are Americana. They are wannabe Americana. So, honestly, I feel like they should have a bigger chip than we do because I don't think they have any hope of ever becoming what Detroit is, was, or will be. Just my honest two cents. 248-539-9797 is where you can get to us on the show. As a military man who's been stationed across the United States, I will tell you that the traffic here absolutely blows. Sir, thank you for your service. We have no traffic here whatsoever. Nothing that I have experienced here, going downtown, to and from downtown, all times a day, nothing that I have experienced here would meet any definition of traffic I have ever used in my life. Okay? I've moved 20 times in my life. I've lived in seven different states. Nothing that I've experienced here would meet any different definition of traffic ever. The reason we have higher gas price, Mark, is because the governor put another gas tax on us just recently. Yeah, that's not why the tax is high now, and you know that. You know, the tax is high now because a war that we're in is shutting down supply to gas we normally have access to, right? Mark, you are forgetting that Cleveland is in Ohio. Are you saying, Texter, that you prefer to say Ohio when you are in Ohio? Cleveland can support an NHL hockey team. So says Keith in Oak Park. Keith in Oak Park. So that's interesting. But I want to hear from you guys. Bigger chip on their shoulder, Cleveland or Detroit? As these two teams play today, I can't help but think that one city is going to feel about themselves the way that they always do, down in the dumps. And one city is going to have great hope of a championship. You don't need to tell me who deserves

0: deserves it more. I know that we deserve it more. I know that we've been down bad more. We just won 5 straight playoff games for the first time in 18 bloody years. Of course we deserve it more. This is very nice. Happy Mother's Day to you and your loved ones, Mark. Janine Fader from Windsor. I love Windsor. Windsor's the best. They didn't like me too much at the border crossing. That's kind of my problem. Mark, I can feel how much your heart is hurting right now and can only imagine how much you're struggling, but just know how you mattered to them, as well as smile knowing you have those lasting memories many people can't say they had, and time will help you heal. Chin up, you got this, and you're doing great so far. Big hugs, Janine Fader from Windsor. Thank you so much, Janine. I appreciate that. Yeah, you know what, guys? Quite honestly, I hope I've been doing an okay job. I hope. I always say, I was telling somebody in the building this the other day, like, I'm friends with somebody named Christina in the building, and I was leaving yesterday, and she said to me, oh, Mark, you know, I heard about your dog, and I'm so sorry. And I said, you know what the hardest thing about it is? And I said, you've got to be in the right mood to do a really good show. You know, like, you've got to be in a mood of, like, you're about to go have fun and you're going to be joking around. And it's hard to be in that mood during a time when you lost your dog and, you know, you lost a colleague. It's hard to be in that mood. And so the greatest compliment you could give me would be, you wouldn't have known that Pat passed away or that I lost my dog by listening to the show. But when you've heard callers call in and say, how are you, Mark? You'll hear me be honest with them. Not doing too great. Not doing too great. Texter says, Mark, if the Pistons do not win tomorrow, they are done. They are done. Mark, to answer your question, which city has the bigger chip on its shoulder? It's Detroit. Hence, Detroit versus everybody. We are Motor City and Motown. We're the arsenal of democracy. We are not the same as Cleveland. So says Dusty in Linden. Appreciate that, Dusty. All right. Coming your way next on the show. The Detroit Lions got really, really, really good news this week. And they didn't even have to lift a finger to do it. That's next here on 97.1.
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0: to have you guys with us. Big thanks to Bobby Elman. Great job today, Bobby. People chiming in on this fan run-in that I had at LCA a week ago. Couldn't believe it. You know what's crazy? Like 95% of the people here have been insanely welcoming. Like, come over to my house. Welcome to our Super Bowl parties. Here's some homemade cookies. Kind of welcoming. I remember Pat Caputo got me everything that I needed to try here. Bought me like Faygo Rock and Rye when I never had it. And that's still my favorite pop. I almost said soda. Get me out of
1: here.
0: Good
1: job.
0: Yeah. And he bought me Verner's. Like, it was just awesome. Just awesome, right? But like 5% have had the attitude like, you're not from here, so you shouldn't be here. Which is kind of insane. You know, like, Valeni's not from here. Should he be here? So the 5% I don't understand. And like the 95% are so awesome that it makes up for it. But the 5% that I've encountered are something else, man. And I was at the Pistons game last Sunday, game 7. And I was telling you during the top 5 at 1 o'clock, I had a run-in with this fan who grabbed the badge on my neck. I was just asking the usher where I should find a seat. And a fan comes up out of nowhere, grabs the badge on my neck and says, your badge says 2024, 2025, you're a fraud. It was like, it was a level of jackwagon that like, I was shocked that I was experiencing. Like I could not believe the level of a-hole that was going on, you know?
1: He must have not been from Detroit, because everyone in Detroit stays in their own lane, minds their own business, and this guy was clearly didn't care about that.
0: It seemed like he was from Detroit, man. Let's see here. Most texter says, Mark, some people have to feel big by butting into others' business because they have sad, pathetic, loser lives. I would have decked him. You know what I would love more than anything? If that guy was tuning in and like, oh, crap. Like, that's what happened. Oh, that guy really is in the media. Like, I just forged an entire press credential. Give me a break. Let's see here. Mark, the fan that harassed you reminds me of the neighbor Mrs. Hastings on the old Bewitched episodes. Busybody. You're 100% spot on. The guy being at an event with his daughter and then making time to come at you. The guy needs to live his own life and mind his business. So says Stephen Livonia. Mark, please give a shout out to all of the brave, loving sports moms from Paul. Absolute love to all the moms out there. Absolute love. Happy Mother's Day from us to you. This is your day. We had a great time today on the show talking about Mother's Day, the greatest gift of sports that mom gave each of us. My mom gave me communication, grammar, and undying support. My favorite sports memory with mom. I was on a camcorder, old school camcorder. My third base coach, I got a double. He waved me to third base. I was thrown out at third base. I'm like crying, just crying in the dugout because I didn't get a lot of hits that year. One of the only hits I get thrown out. And mom comes over and like, I got a camcorder video of her of just like her, like, just really like pumping me up through the cage. And that might be my favorite memory of mom on Mother's Day, to say the least. So the tease was the Lions did something good with it, got some really good news without even trying. And are you ready for that good news? According to the over-under projected win totals, the Detroit Lions have the easiest schedule in the NFL next year. That is awesome. The Saints are number 2, the Bengals are number 3, the Browns are number 4, the Jets are number 5. I thought this city never catches a break. That is a massive break that you have the easiest schedule in the NFL. It's why your over-under win total is 10.5. And never let anybody tell you that schedule strength is determined by last year's win-loss record. That's a total waste of time.

0: too much changes year over year. It's always determined by, the best way to determine is, that year's projected win-loss total. Now, why is that significant? Having the easiest schedule. Why is that significant? Well, I am so glad you asked. Because here is what it means. You know as well as I do that in a 17-game schedule, the average team wins how many games? 8.5, right? 8.5 wins out of 17 games. That's half of 17 games. 8 or 9 wins a year. Do you know how many wins a year over the last 6 years the team with the easiest schedule has averaged? 10. The schedule itself is worth 1.5 games to your standings. The schedule itself gets an average team to the playoffs. You have the easiest schedule in the NFL. You have caught a break. Congratulations. That is awesome. Am I wrong? Jeff Rieger is in the building. Jeff, I got to tell you something before I forget and before we run out of time. You know, we're all mourning the loss of Pat Caputo. And I got to tell you, I never saw a Christmas tree light up faster than Pat Caputo when you would walk in here. And you know what? I've said, dude, I would do anything to be able to get that reaction out of you. He goes, oh, Rieger? He goes, I light up when he comes in here, don't I? And I said, every single time. I don't know what it was about you, but like you guys, in the best of ways, when you were put together, you both became caricatures of yourselves. It was like, it was time for like a sarcastic war.
1: Yes, yeah. Yes. I remember my favorite back and forth with Pat was the Scoobal back and forth, which we've all had. I know you and I have had it as well. That was fun. Pat's like, boatload, boatload. Remember, I'm like, you could trade Tarek Skubal and get a boatload. And then Pat would go on his shows, totally mock me. He's like, oh, there, you know what? There's one colleague at this radio station that thinks you could trade Skubal for a boatload, boatload. And then he would impersonate me. So I was the only guy that he impersonated.
0: You were.
1: Everybody impersonated him.
0: But he started, when you would come in here, he would start bouncing up and down in his chair.
1: Yeah, we give each other the double bird, which was like our handshake, if you will.
2: Well,
1: yeah.
2: Everyone else has normal voices.
1: Well, no, that's fair. That's fair. But for some reason, Caputo one time told me, and I don't know if he was being serious, but I think he might have been. He's like, you know, I don't care that people impersonate me. Everybody but you. But you. So then, of course, you tell me that, and every time I knew there was, I would work till 10. I knew Caputo was coming in, so I would impersonate him at like 9:06, 9:07.
0: When you knew he'd be in the car.
1: When I knew he'd be listening, driving in, and it used to fire him up, and then he would come, and he's like, you know what, your last segment kind of sucked. It was kind of horse bleep, okay? You know, you know what I'm doing here? And he'd do the whole, I'm licking the stamp, okay? That's what you did? Whoa!
0: Speaking of the woe, by the way, I got a listener. We don't have it in the system. I can't believe we don't have the woe in the system.
1: Oh, we don't have the woe.
0: A listener is sending me the woe. She's got the woe.
1: Oh, good.
0: So that she's sending
1: everybody
0: it to
1: had
0: me.
1: A woe. What was more Pat, woe or okay?
0: Oh, yeah, I know exactly when you said okay. Okay meant you were in trouble. Okay. Yeah, that meant he was coming after you.
1: Yeah, no. No, listen, I mean, it's so sad because I keep thinking about, like, we didn't know
0: anything.
1: Like, one day, Pat just didn't show up to work. We were led to believe it was a back injury. And next thing you know, he's diagnosed with the gut punch of stage 4 cancer. Yeah. And he fought hard, man. It's very sad. It's so sad. But it's nice to see the pouring of affection that his colleagues and the industry has had for him.
0: Jeff Rieger is coming your way next. Happy Mother's Day to all the moms. We had a blast bringing the show to you today. Jeff Rieger right here on 97.1.
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11: 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Dale's a loser. I play to win, like early payout from Bet365. If my team goes up big, I get paid out instantly, even if they blow the lead later.
12: Sound familiar, Dale?

0: said, well, I really think James Harden's going to come back and play well. Man, he was awesome yesterday. He was awesome. Dishing the ball. That little floater over Jalen Duren after beating Duncan Robinson. The three where he got put on his ass. A 7-point stretch. Cade was turning over the ball and the beard was going off. I felt like it was 2010 again. We'll get into the Pistons. We got ourselves a series now. Get into the Tigers too. Holy hell. That is a tough product to watch right now. I do want to say something very quickly though. So today is Mother's Day. By the way, Mother's Day staple. I don't always work on Mother's Day. Sometimes I work Sundays. Sometimes I work Saturdays. I work like one weekend day and then do the show the other days. But this is Mother's Day. I did this a while ago, and it's one of my favorite Mother's Day traditions. At 5 o'clock, we stop whatever we're talking about. Like, we can continue the conversation, but all eyes and ears are turned towards one of the greatest lists I've ever put together. Bobby, it is the 20 hottest TV moms in honor of Mother's Day. That's right. Marge Simpson may or may not be on the list.
1: No way.
0: Okay, she's not.
1: Okay, good.
0: Oh, you didn't find Marge sexy?
1: Yeah, I guess it's something about the giant blue hair.
0: That's right. There we go. So we'll do that at 5 o'clock. We'll have a little fun. But I did get a chance with my daughter and my brother. My wife, Olive's mom, she decided to go to some workout classes today, and she's taking the day for herself, which I don't blame her, because living with me and my daughter probably drives her nuts. I mean, let's be honest. My wife is a saint for living in the same household as me. I got to drive her nuts. So she took the day, and I'm just coming back from a lunch with my brother, my mother, and my daughter. This is very delightful. And my mom brings up my grandpa, her mother, her father, rather. And we're just talking about the good old memories. And somehow, some way, and I don't even know how this came about, my brother says somebody killed a man just to watch him die. And we all know that's a Johnny Cash lyric. So my mother, not down with Johnny Cash, not a fan at all. She had no idea who said that lyric. I'm like, come on, Boy Named Sue? Ring of Fire? The Men in Black? Right? Johnny Cash, right? Folsom Prison Blues, I believe it's called. So my mom, again, she loves the Buddy Hollies. She loves the Elvis Presleys. She not like Johnny Cash. So she's telling us her disdain for Johnny Cash. And the first thing I thought of was our good buddy Pat Caputo. Because, and this was a while ago, and Pat had not done this for a while, but there were weekend shows, and if you've listened to Pat a long time, you probably remember this, where Pat would have the conversation with himself why Elvis was overrated and Johnny Cash was the real icon. Do you remember this, Bobby? You don't. You're probably too young. But I know people listening have to remember this. He'd be like, you know what? I don't know Elvis. I don't get Elvis. Whoa, Johnny Cash, the Man in Black. Yeah, yeah. That's a real musician. Yeah. So as my mom's talking about Johnny Cash and the hatred of Johnny Cash that apparently she has, which I'm not quite sure where that came from, I just thought of Pat because I remember there were many times. And this is back in our old building. Like, this is back probably like 2015, 16, maybe even earlier than that, like 2007 or 8. On the weekends, he had the Johnny Cash, Elvis Presley debates. I don't know if people remember this, but if you do, text me 248-539-9797. You can text us at the exact same number. Here's the other thing. If you have a Pat thought, if you have a Pat story, by all means, the tributes have been awesome. And I've read and watched every one of them. But if you have your own particular Pat story, feel free, because let's be honest, he was usually on the weekends and late at night. And a lot of impressionable listeners were driving around in those time slots listening to Pat do his thing. And I know that Pat was very good at what he did. You saw his uncle wrote some really good words about him in the Detroit News, printed it. With that being said, though,

0: I keep thinking about the fact that you go in for a backache one day, and next thing you know, you're diagnosed with stage 4 cancer. It just goes to show, man, that you should probably appreciate what you have because you just never know when it's going to go. And this is what happens, right? When somebody passes away, we always think like, hey, we're going to appreciate stuff more. We're going to change our ways. We're going to wake up and smell the coffee. And then, before you know it, you're back in your routine, which is not a bad thing, until, unfortunately, the next wake-up call happens. Very sad. Very sad. So if you have a Pat story, please feel free. 248-539-9797. You could text us at the exact same number. Here we go. Some quick text. Totally forgot about the Elvis first cash debate with the book. Ha ha ha. Thanks for the reminder and sharing the stories, Jeff. Yes. See? Here's another one. Johnny Cash was awesome. There we go. I was so sad to hear Pat passed away last week. Long live Pat and Johnny Cash, Brian and Ferndale. Like, Pat had a lot of hills that he died on, but for some reason today, when my mom was talking about Johnny Cash, who, by the way, she did not remember his name, my brother had to remind her who Johnny Cash was. It all came flooding back. A different building, maybe a different time slot. Same path, though.
1: You know, I thought Elvis was a tad overrated. Whoa. He got all the credit. Whoa.
0: So, anyway. I just heard about Pat's passing. Thoughts and prayers are with him. This person is stoned in Florida. It's the weekend. Why not get stoned? Do your thing. So anyway, I just wanted to bring that up. It brought me back. Man, I've been doing this a long time. A very long time. I've known Pat a very long time. So it's out there if you want to hit on it. 248-539-9797. One quick text, not Pat related. Did you buy the mobile golf caddy? I have not. I have not pulled the trigger. I want one so bad. I've gotten better at the game of golf with the exception of my last outing. I desperately want to. It's remote control. It's over $1,000. I might even be looking at the payment plan option on Amazon, but I have not done it yet.
2: Wait, this is a remote controlled caddy bag?
0: Dude, it's amazing.
2: That sounds great.
0: No, I walk. I constantly walk while I play golf, right? It's cheaper, number one. You're saving the cart fees. And number two, it's good to be... I'm a 50-year-old man trying to stay in shape. Thanks for agreeing. I could have said 60. You would have just been like, yeah. I mean, you couldn't give it the yeah. I came out of your mouth immediately. Thank you for that. God. Anyway, I do go to my daughter's school to pick her up every day, and I look at the other dads, and I say to myself, I think I might look better than them. Which, I don't know, that's all I got going for me these days. But, yes, I see these people on the course with this remote control push cart. So I have a push cart that I push, and it's not hard by any means. It gets a tad exhausting. I think it might affect me in the latter holes of my round. This one that I want to buy, there's a remote control, or there's one that tethers to you. So it just follows you like a dog, like you're walking your dog on a leash. It's freaking amazing. And the people that have these, they look so carefree, but it's like $1,000. And I just don't know that I want to spend that right now when I got one that I can just push. With that being said, I keep looking on YouTube to see if the prices go down. I look at reviews, then I go to Amazon and I look at the prices, and the prices have not gone down. Cheapest one is like $1,000. But if you're going to buy one, you probably go, you want to go with the cheapest. So, $1,500. Yeah. $100 a month. Some have interest, some don't. Just saying. Anyway, all right, listen to me. 248-539-9797. You can text us at the exact same number. One more quick text. Love the three-ring circus that Pat always joked about for marriage, engagement, wedding ring. Now, listen, for people that don't know that, first time I ever heard Pat do it, I was doing a show with him. A guy calls up, I think his name was Bob, and Pat was running the show. I was just along for the ride. In fact, I think a Michigan tournament basketball game was on while we're doing the show. It's before I had the show with Wojo, and we're doing the show. I'm just watching the tournament game because I'm like, I can't believe I'm doing a radio show. I forget what the topic was, but this guy calls in and he's bitching and moaning about how he's got to do a bunch of stuff before he can watch the Michigan State game the next day. So Pat's like, let me tell you about the three rings of marriage. Okay. And I'm like, what's he talking about?

0: And caller Bob on the phone had no idea what he's talking about. And Pat's like, you know what? You got the engagement ring, right? Okay. You got the wedding ring. Okay. And you got the suffering. Whoa! Whoa! I've stole that one. I've used it many times on my own. Maybe the best Caputo joke. All right. We'll get to the calls. We'll read your text. I want to get into the Tiger baseball extravaganza. We're 40 games in. What a mess this team is. We'll get into it next. 97.1.
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see that Bob Nightingale is reporting that the Tigers are going to be sellers at the deadline. What? You're going to be sellers? You went out in the offseason and got Framber Valdez and Justin Verlander to be sellers? You re-signed Kyle Finnegan and brought in Kenley Jansen to be sellers? And the worst thing about if you were sellers, what are you going to get for Tarek Skubal? Is he even going to be available to be traded? If so, you're sure in the hell not going to get what you would have got for him if he was healthy. Now, the surgery apparently went fine, and they only had one loose body that they took away. But still, could you imagine if you truly are sellers and you lose Skubal for nothing? That's about as doomsday of a scenario as it gets. And then I wake up today and I realize the Tigers are 18 and 22. I'm not a math whiz by any means, but I did graduate high school. 18 and 22, I'm pretty sure if you carry the one, is 40 games. And we all know what happens at 40 games. Everybody in this town says the same damn thing. Well, you know what Sparky Anderson used to say. So just to be certain, I looked up the quote. I did a little research before I came in. According to AI, Sparky Anderson's famous maxim was, who knew maxim was a saying? I just thought it was a magazine that I used to watch and look at back in the day and had hot chicks in. And a lot of cool like men ideas. Remember Maxim magazine? Lasted for like 4 years, I think. Maybe five, maybe seven. Very cool men were in it. Very hot women were in it. Anyway, I digress. Here's Sparky's famous quote. You can't tell anything about a baseball team until 40 games have been played. All right? It's pretty much the quarter mark of a baseball season. Well, we have eclipsed 40 games. Yesterday was game 40. Give me your word for the Detroit Tigers. 248-539-9797. You could text us at the exact same number. How screwed is this team? There is two ways to look at it. You can say once they get healthy in a bad division, they're going to be just fine. You can also say that it's not just this year that they've been struggling. I was looking on social media before I came and did the show. And of course, on social media is where I could do all my research. You know? What? No, I should maybe dig a little deeper. Tiger Mike, the sequel on social media. This guy's a huge Tigers fan. I've had the honor and luxury of meeting him a couple times. He brings up in a little 40-game Sparky breakdown that if you go back to last year, the Tigers are 17 games under 500. He goes back to July 8th of last season, and the Tigers are 17 games under 500. Not a small sample size. So who are the Tigers? Are they the team you've seen since July 18th, considering it's pretty much been the same team? Or are they the team before July, what was it, 8th rather, where they were really good in the first of 10 wins, and the first of 20 wins, and the first of 30 and 40 and 50 and 60 wins last year? They are kind of Jekyll and Hyde. But if you look at it, which is a huge sample size, which is this May, April, and then last September, August, and July, pretty much the entirety of July. What is that, like 4 or 5 months of baseball? There's 17 games under 500. So how concerned are you at the 40-game mark with this baseball team? Nothing's going right. And it feels like they're just falling apart in the face of adversity. Once the Skubal news happened, I believe they're 0-5, if I'm not mistaken. And they're losing the bad teams, too. The Royals aren't anything impressive, despite getting a little hot of late. And the Red Sox are one of the worst teams in all of baseball. And you got swept by them at home, a place that you're supposed to be pretty good at. Here's the other thing. Tigers have played 40 games. They have 2-5 or more game losing skids. Think about that. Last year, that didn't happen. Here's the other thing. If you want to blame Scott Harris, I think it's totally fair game because Scott Harris revamped the bullpen. We were sort of confident in the bullpen.

0: And heading into this season, were we not? Kyle Finnegan's back. Now he's walking guys and his strikeout rate has plummeted. And by the way, he coughed up the game the other day on Friday when the Tigers had a couple run lead in the eighth inning. Or maybe it was the seventh inning, I forget. All the bad baseball just runs together. Kenley Jansen, I don't think this team trusts him. His velocity is down. He was fine against the Red Sox other than his velocity being down. The two outings before the Red Sox, he coughed up the saves and he blew the game. I don't think Kenley Jansen at age 38, who reminds you of Joe Nathan at 39, is trustworthy. Tyler Holton, I feel, has been used way too much over the years. I don't know that you trust him either. So who do you trust? Will Vest and his 6 ERA, who now finds himself on the IL? So the pen, nowhere near good enough. The defense, at times, embarrassing and costing you games. The offense, nothing to write home about other than a couple of players. What does this team do well? The answer is, I don't think much. But they play in the AL Central, so maybe things are going to be okay. I want to hear from you. 248-539-9797. This was a team we were all excited about preseason. This was a team that had big expectations preseason. Now you have Bob Nightingale at the 40-game mark saying they're going to be sellers at the deadline? What? We'll get to the cows. We'll get to the text. 97-1.
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0: 97.1. Hello, everybody. I don't know that anybody gives a damn about the Tigers. Phones are not ringing about the Tigers. We might have to move on. Are we really to this point? Has anger reached apathy? Maybe that's the better question. They've lost five in a row. They look like absolute garbage out there. Every aspect of the team is not any good currently. Maybe you're just focused on the Pistons, which we will get to. But man, this team right now, it's only five games. They're only 2.5 games out of the division. They obviously can turn this thing around. Four games under 500 at 18-22. But what I've seen has been utterly disappointing. I'd say the defense is probably the worst. To see every game a catastrophic defensive event occur, and the Tigers can do nothing about it to make it better. And I know people are upset with AJ Hinch, and people are upset with some of the coaches on this team, and I think it's all fair game. I really do. With that being said, you got to make normal plays. Colt Keith allowing a ball to go right through his legs, scoring two runs when Jack Flaherty's actually pitching well. That's the problem. Wincell Perez allowing a ball to go right by him in right field, allowing a single to turn to a triple. That's a problem. Kerry Carpenter running into a wall. How do you run into a wall? He wasn't trying to catch the ball. He was trying to get it off the ricochet. How do you run into a wall, Kerry? And listen, I've gotten some text. People say, how dare you say that Kerry was benched? He's hurt. Maybe. Or maybe he was benched. Considering, I think everybody has their breaking point. If you're AJ Hinch and you got to watch this god-awful defense and watch your season potentially get flushed down the toilet. If you're AJ Hinch, I think I might react the same damn way. So yes, they're calling it an injury. It's not a public benching, but I wouldn't be surprised if that was a benching. Bobby, did you see the play yesterday? It was the first inning. Bobby Witt against Birch Smith, no relation to our good buddy Will Birchfield. Bobby Witt had an inside-the-park home run. They did not rule it an error, even though it should have been. That's the other thing. The Tigers would have way more errors if the scorekeepers did their job appropriately. You got to go watch this. And then you tell me what you thought of that play by Kerry Carpenter.
1: I've got the highlight here.
0: Oh, you got the, well, I want to hear it. Let's hear this. Go ahead.
2: Ground ball, base hit down the right field line. That'll be another extra base hit. Might be triple territory. Gets by Kerry Carpenter. Bobby Witt Jr. is going to be waved around third. He's coming home. Throw won't be in time. Oh, my goodness. Inside the park home run for Bobby Witt Jr. He can fly. And when Kerry Carpenter missed the ball in the corner, he did not hesitate rounding third. 2-0 Royals.
0: All right. Good call by Dan. The only thing I think that was left out was how bad that play was in right field. That was an awful play. And if you're Kerry Carpenter,

0: You got to make that play. You cannot allow that ball to get by you. It ricochets off the wall and it goes right by Carey, and Carey runs into the wall and then runs after the ball. You've seen it?
1: I just watched it. That's like an ESPN top 10.
0: I want you, and we'll get to the calls momentarily, but I want you and everybody else to tell me which was worse, Friday night's Wensel Perez in right field or Saturday night early on in the game, Carey Carpenter in right field. I like to say it's maybe Wensel simply because a triple should have been a single. And I think Wensel got an error for that. Carpenter did not get an error for that yesterday. But man, oh man, I don't know how we're seeing this kind of defense. Quick text, then we'll hit the phones. Take a Xanax, chill. We will be just fine once healthy. When is that, by the way? When is just healthy? When's that going to happen? And how do you know? 2008, you got Miguel Cabrera. Everybody thought you were going to score 1,000 runs. You finished in last in the division. There's no guarantees. By the way, take a Xanax. Where the hell do you get a Xanax from? I've never done the Xanax. Sometimes when I got to work very late, I joke about doing cocaine. Xanax has the opposite effect, I believe. Anybody got some Xanax? Would I sound differently on the radio if I took Xanax? Would it make me more polished? Xanax chills you out, correct? Yes. Now, are you supposed to drink with Xanax? Probably not.
1: Absolutely not.
0: Oh, we're not. Okay. I don't know. I've never done the Xanax. I know this might come as a shock to you, but I'm not big into the recreational drugs. I'm afraid I might OD and die. Jim in Flat Rock. Yes, Bobby.
1: It's a prescription drug.
0: Okay. Well, then how am I going to get that? Although, do you guys know who John Mulaney is, the comic? He does this great bit how he wanted Xanax, so he went to this very shady doctor just to get a prescription for Xanax. And it turns out, kind of like the Tigers baseball season, it goes horribly wrong. Take a listen to it. It's on Netflix somewhere. Jim in Flat Rock, you're on 97.1. Hey, Jimmy, how are you, bud?
2: Doing good. How about you, Riggs?
0: Good, man.
2: Good, good. Hey, so when you first started talking about the Tigers and you said the one word, you had a one word explanation. My one word, as I told the screener, was expected.
0: Oh, you expected this?
2: I thought the Tiger season would be up and down. You know, I thought the season was going to be kind of a roller coaster ride. I was not happy with, you know, what Harris did, you know, or the lack of what he did, you know, signing, you know, 12 minor league arms that, you know, are of no use and not helping us offensively, where our, you know, huge problem was. You know, obviously, you know, the injuries have not helped. You know, Wensel Perez in the outfield is horrible, because every time he's out there, I'm afraid he's going to run into somebody, because it seems like they have a terrible communication problem that no one seems to be able to call each other off. So as I watch these games and go on there, so I did what any rational individual would do after the first month of the season, is kind of project what the Tigers were going to do. Because originally I thought about 86 games. So as I looked at the season and the up and down roller coaster, you know, I decided, well, let me look and see, you know, since they're winning almost all their series at home and losing all their series on the road, let's apply that to the rest of the season. And I came up with 83 wins, if you want to go that route, you know, for the rest of the season, you know, going on there, you know. So, but I just think this was an expectation to me, that I just thought this was going to be a very up and down season, because we did not really address the issues that plagued the Tigers. And then, you know, you throw Skubal in there getting hurt and all the other injuries, that just makes it even worse.
0: No, Jim, I think you hit the nail on the head. I really do, because I think everybody was waiting for the Tigers to do something. Was Skubal going to get traded in the offseason? And were they actually going to add to an offense that failed them during the regular season and the playoffs last year, right? And they did none of that. And I think Scott Harris successfully lowered expectations so much that when they went out and got Valdez, which was a discount to them, that market crashed, and credit Harris. He got him cheap with an opt-out. And then when they got Verlander, I think because we expected nothing, that we got excited because something was done. But you're right, the offense was never addressed, and some of the issues on this team was never addressed.
2: Yeah, it's just crazy that they were going to go about doing that. You know, and you know, now when you look at, you know, and to me, what's always frustrating, because when you look at, you know, think about the Peralta trade for Milwaukee. Milwaukee traded Peralta to the Mets

0: and they got Sprott, and they got Jett Williams. Now, whether or not you want Jett Williams, you know, that would have been. But if they can get that for Peralta, I believe they could have gotten something else. You know, to me, you could have got Sprott. You know, maybe you get Jett Williams, maybe you get Tongue. You know, the Tigers could have got that. You know, and as much as, you know, Scoobal's there, I still believe to this day that the better plan would have been to have traded him, because this team wasn't just one player away.
1: No, Jim.
0: He needed multiple things.
1: Jim, you know? I hear you at the time, and I'm not going to do the revisionist history thing, and I'm going to try to be as fair as possible. I loved the idea of keeping Scoobal, going to war and trying to win a World Series, or at least winning the American League. I loved the idea of Framber and Scoobal, two different kind of lefties back-to-back in a rotation. I loved the nostalgia of Justin Verlander. I was great. I was great with the fact that they kept Scoobal. But you're right. If what happens, happened, and now he's injured and nobody knows when he's going to come back, and we're led to believe the surgery went fine, but you can't trade him now. And if you do trade him, he's not going to get you anything to what he would have got you. So it feels like the biggest mismanagement ever. But at the time, I liked it. So I'm just going to, I guess, be okay with it. But I hear what you're saying, dude.
0: Yeah, we could. I mean, because with him, you know, not knowing if you were going to, and I guess if you would at least offered him a contract, you know, between, you know, like the winter meetings and offered him something reasonable. Yo, at least offer him something. If he says no, okay, then we go about, and then you go out there. You know, and I get some people got excited. I thought the Verlander thing was more of a ticket sale thing and trying to get people butts in the stands.
1: Sure, sell TV subscriptions with the new network.
0: Right, you know, and all that. I wasn't as excited about those picks that everybody else was, you know, and people say, oh, you're crazy. Why not? And obviously the injuries, we can't do anything about that. That stuff happens, and that could have happened whether we gave Scoobal $50 million a year or we didn't give him anything. I mean, but I mean, the Tigers are in a bad spot right now because they don't really have a lot of help, you know, on the farm to come up.
1: No, Jim, you're right.
0: From a pitching standpoint. Especially from a pitching standpoint, they have absolutely nothing.
1: Which is their biggest weakness. Dude, it's a great call. I do appreciate it, Jimmy. 248-539-9797. You can text us at the exact same number. We'll continue the Tigers conversation. Bring up the Pistons as well. There are some angry texters at me. Apparently, I'm being too negative. I didn't say the season's over. I simply brought up the Sparky 40 game mark, which is a quote that is forever in this town. You can't tell anything about a baseball team until 40 games have been played. Well, 40 games have been played. Tonight is 41. Doesn't it seem like the Tigers are on Sunday Night Baseball every week? And by the way, that's on Peacock or NBCSN if you got the YouTube TV. A lot of Detroit can't watch this game tonight. Maybe that's why the buzz for the Tigers is down. Maybe that's why anger has turned to apathy. But where are you at? 40 games in the books, give me the word that describes this team, and do they pull out of this tailspin? Because a lot of people are angry at me because I'm insinuating that they're apparently bad, which, by the way, they're bad. 97-1.
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0: I just thought I would throw that in there because I found that interesting that we're already talking buyers and sellers. How about this one? It says the following. Thanks, Rieger. Your youthful reflection in the spirit and love of Pat Caputo. We educated women and all things in true gentleman discourse. Never condescending. Always appreciative of the call. Book on sports indeed. Thanks, D and Troy, for sure. And then there's somebody that's mad at me. And it says, Jeff, it's not apathy. It's the audience being tired of Chicken Little with no perspective. This is a long season, and half the staff is on the DL. Let it play out for once. 2 weeks ago, y'all heard the Pistons buried. This is old radio. Be more like Pat. Bring more than your AI to your research. John in Rochester. Well, John, you know what's interesting? I know this might surprise you. I can't tell the future. I don't have a crystal ball. So it's this wild concept. Everybody that meditates in your life, they all say the same thing. Live in the moment. What do they say? The past is the past, and the future is the future, but the present is a gift. Get it? Present, gift. You get it? Because that's why we're in the present, bro. So I have no idea what's going to happen. If you want to say that, feel free, and you just did, and I read it. But to be upset at somebody that's actually, I don't know, it's crazy, responding or reacting in the moment, that's crazy, right? When else are you supposed to make a statement? You watch the games, and then you respond or you react to what you see. This is what always kills me. I got some text, speaking of the Pistons, after they beat the Orlando Magic and won the first two games against the Cavaliers, I got some text, I got some tweets, I got some social media messages, and everybody's like, hey, bro, this you? Like, tough guy Piston fan coming at me. And it was me saying the Pistons are the fakest one seed of all time. And it was me saying the Pistons are embarrassing. And it was me at halftime of game six before they came back saying this is pathetic. They were down 22 at the half. So yes, you react in the moment. Was I supposed to have the foresight that Franz Wagner was going to get killed? Was I supposed to have the foresight that the Magic were going to go 0-23 in the second half of that game? So what would you rather have? I don't understand what, and I don't know why I'm arguing with somebody not on this room, but whatever. We'll get to the cause momentarily. But I don't understand why anybody would have a problem with reacting in the moment. I'm not making any broad proclamations. I'm not saying the season's done. I'm not saying they can't do what they set out to do. But Jesus, man, they look pathetic. And if you can't say that because your little feelings get hurt, then maybe this isn't the show for you. But my God. What's next? Don't react in the moment. So John Jansen has that saying, let it play out. Is that the kind of radio you want? Well, you know, it's May 10th. John, what do you think of the Tigers? I don't know. Ask me on July 4th. That's what it would sound like. I just freaked out Corbin because the silence was deafening, and eventually, if you're silent too long, an alarm goes off, and then everybody gets worried about the radio station. The point is, it is the most dumbass take of all time to say not react in the moment. You don't know what's going to happen, brah. Hey, everybody said the Lions were going to be fine. Do we remember this? Oh, listen, it's one loss to the Packers. The Lions are going to be fine. Yeah, their offensive line looks like trash, but they're going to be fine. They're going to be great. Cutscene, Christmas, you lost to Max Brosmer. Like, stop with this nonsense. You're so soft. People like that, oh my God, you're speaking poorly about my baseball team. It makes me sick, seriously. Is this how you live life? Never react in the moment, apparently. Oh, no, I just got into a car accident. Don't worry. Things will be better 2 years from now. Oh, what? I died because of that car accident happened? Oh, crap. I guess I was wrong. What's the matter with you? Stop it. I don't know why I'm arguing, but I'm sweating now. I don't know why. What the hell's going on? And a Mother's Day, no less. 97.1.
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18: Listen to Mark Ryan being so negative with that update. In the moment, Mark says the Tigers have a less than 50% chance to make the postseason. That's in the moment, which apparently people don't want to talk about the moment. They're convinced everything's going to be okay. I want to get to the Pistons, but I want to read a couple of these texts. We'll get to a couple of the calls, 248-539-9797. You can text us at the exact same number. So answer that question. Is everything going to be okay with the Tigers? Or is this who they are? And in case you missed it last segment, I decided to rant with somebody not even in the room. Somebody texted me, upset that I was reacting in the moment to a 5-game skid, the Tigers looking absolute like trash. And they were very upset. Said, let it play out, which I don't know how to do that kind of radio because that radio is just like, well, you know, I'm going to see where they are in August. And then it's a bunch of silence. Like, who's listening to that radio? Yeah, guys, I think the Tigers are going to be okay. I can't tell you that for a fact, but I think they're going to be okay. You know, the Red Wings, if you would have done this show on the Red Wings in late January when they were like 13 points up in the playoff cut line, and you said, you know, the Wings are going to be fine. They're going to be great. Have you seen the Wings? They're great. Power play looks amazing. They score 5-on-5. Defense is pretty good. Wings are going to be great. Cutscene. They missed the playoffs. Shut up. Anyway, Mike in Sterling Heights says, I effing love fired up Riggs. Let them effing know, brother. Bunch of dopes out there. It is weird. Society is weird these days. Corb and I were talking about it at the break. It's almost like you can't say anything borderline negative, even if it's true, because people can't handle it anymore. It's sports, bro. It's fun. At least it's supposed to be. You know? Agree or disagree. It's arguing. That's what sports is, I think. There's another one. I love Jeff going.

0: in scorched earth right now. Yes, I know. But then there's this one. The problem is you want everyone to play out the whole season in their heads. Semicolon. Bust or not. How about you? Talk about the moment and stop your whining and pandering for calls and text. Bill in Dearborn Heights. Well, first of all, how about you talk about the moment? He put talk about the moment in caps. I just want to do this. This sound, this is me giving myself CTE or a concussion. Are you ready? That's me just bashing my mic against my head. Did you go to high school? Like, honestly, talk about the moment. I've been talking about the 5-game stretch since Scooble has been injured, and they're 0-5 in that stretch, and they've looked absolutely putrid in that stretch. And you want me to talk about the moment? I don't want you to play the whole season out in your head. You can't do that. We don't know what's going to happen. The only thing we know is what has happened, and that's what we're commenting on. That's what makes sports radio fun or nauseating. Holy kazali. I don't think I've ever used that word kazali before. I don't think it's a word. What's the matter with you? Stop it. Wow. They stink right now. Just call it what it is. I'm not saying they can't still win the division. Of course they can still win the division. They're lucky to be in the AL Central. Furthermore, Riley Green's been playing well. Who else has been playing well? I thought Jack Flaherty's last start was pretty good. Who else? Anybody else? Hold on. I want to go around the diamond. Do you know, like, let me just give you some stats. Then we'll hit the calls. Then we'll talk Pistons. Okay. Here we go. Vierling, 225 average. Kerry Bonds, 210. Jamai Jones, 200. Wenzel Perez, 179. Haiyu Lee, 163. McKinstry, 196. Torque, 208. And that's offensively.
1: Jeff, it'll be fine. Just give it a couple months.
0: I mean, maybe. And maybe you're right. But when you don't live up to expectations, I think you're allowed to talk about it. And considering it's the mythical 40-game mark, I think we should talk about it. My goodness gracious. You're right. This team is dismal. Top 10 payroll. You're fourth in the AL Comedy Central. That's right, and it doesn't mean they're going to remain fourth. But I think it's very disingenuous if I came on here and said, you know, guys, they're going to be okay. Everybody, you guys are all overreacting. They're going to be okay. It's like Mark Ryan. Mark Ryan came on. I think he was doing the midday show, filling in for one of those guys. And he made the comment, the Wings are going to be just fine. And he was wrong. So if you believe it, yes, you should say it. But you might be wrong. Just because you say everything's going to be okay doesn't mean everything's going to be okay. I remember Gator doing a show, I think it was with Mark, that show where they made a video on 97.1's the Twitter page. And Gator's like, I can't wait to rub it in everybody's face that the Wings made the playoffs. And Gator was wrong. That's why you should predict if you want. It's fun. But the safest thing is to react in the moment as opposed to, oh, it's going to be fine. And don't be a shill either. Like, honestly, if you think things are going to go bad, just say it. They're just opinions. We've all been wrong. Nick in Farmington, you're on 97.1. What's going on, Nick?
2: Hey, Rieger. So, hey, buddy. Yeah, this team. Look, I've been trying to treat this team like they just need to get on a winning streak and jettison this streak of this sense of bad mojo with all the injuries that they've suffered. But I look around this ball club, and yeah, you know, they've talked about it earlier in the year on the morning show. Like, Green might be the most, like, overly hated person in this city, I feel like. Like, even when he's doing well, fans will just, it's like they just feel like they have to make fun of him constantly.
0: I agree.
2: I don't get it.
0: Riley Green's the one guy on this team right now that is actually overperforming. He's hitting 310, and he's got a close to 900 OPS.
2: What I don't understand is that then you have guys like Kerry Carpenter on this team.
0: Yes.
2: Who are just, his approach is so bad, and they just treat it like, oh, yeah, it's going to be fine. He just needs to start making some contact.
0: No, it's because he's got a cool nickname, Nick. He's Kerry Bonds.
2: In the dirt.
0: I agree. I agree.
2: Clark out here the other day, Green.

0: gets a leadoff double. He gets to third. It's first and third. There's nobody out. I'm like, all right, Torque just needs to hit a fly ball here. Nah. Fastball down the middle, rolls over, double play. And he did it twice in that game.
1: Yeah, he's not very clutch.
0: Torque should just change his name to Mr. Gaslighter at this point because I'm so sick of him. Every time it's like, I give up on the guy, he burns the house down with me in it. I'm back. I believe in the guy, he kicks me down the stairs. Like, I'm so sick of watching some of the players on this team, even with the pitching staff. I mean, even Kevin McGonigal, who they treat Kevin like he's the savior of this franchise. Oh, we've never seen a player like Kevin. I'm just like, what a dig at Riley Green, man. We've never seen a player like this, and I believe in Kevin. Believe me, I think he's going to be awesome. But pitchers, I feel like they found a weakness with him. First pitch breaking balls, he just can't hit him.
1: I agree. He struggles with the spin. No, Nick, listen, I think with a guy like McGonigal, it's pretty amazing what he's achieved, but you're absolutely right. He's going through it like everybody else right now. I agree with you on Riley Green. And Nick, nobody ever talks about this. Here's what kills me, right? Like, watch the Royals, and not like the Royals are this beacon for great baseball, but watch Caglione in right field. That beautiful, glorious gun that he has that will throw you out.
0: He's got an absolute cannon for an arm. It's insane. Like, I can't believe how hard he can throw the ball.
1: Yeah, but Nick, look at our outfield. Riley Green, Kerry Carpenter, whoever's playing center, they don't throw anybody out.
0: You want to talk about a bad outfield? Kerry Carpenter is the equivalent of a statue. He can't
1: field with his left. See that play yesterday?
0: Right over his head. He has a strong arm, but that's about the only positive point about his defensive game. Everything else stinks.
1: Now, Nick, I'm with you, and I appreciate the comma, man. And I do think that Kerry Carpenter is mind-numbingly frustrating. And he's right about Riley Green. Everybody wants to bring the comment up last year in Miami. I don't care about strikeouts. Riley has cut down the strikeouts. He's playing very good baseball. Problem is, he's the only one. He's the only one. Very quickly. Sports are fun, but it's not fun being upset all the time. Well, depends who you are. We all have much more important stuff going on in our lives. I'll use sports as an escape. Fair.
2: But here's the thing.
1: I don't know that I have anything important going on in my life, by the way.
2: Here's the thing that texter, and obviously we all use, whether you're the biggest diehard fan or not, of course we use sports as an escape. But eventually, especially with this town, how long until a lot of these fans say enough is enough with kind of the mediocrity going on around it? I mean, obviously the Wings speaks for itself. Lions, I mean, they're in the very good run, best run in a long, long time. They just can't really seem, in my opinion, to get over themselves as how they run as an organization. And then you have the Pistons who, albeit are in the playoffs playing well, but we were talking about it earlier over text, you and I, Rieger. Some of these players like Danis Jenkins, great story.
1: It was a minus 28 yesterday.
2: But that's not the type of guy. Like, there's people calling into the station on shows I worked throughout the regular season. It's like, maybe he's the number two you want. An above average G League player should not be your number two. You got to do better than this.
1: I mean, listen, I think Danis was really good in 1 and 2 at home. 12 and 14 points off the bench. A difference, you could say, in those games. But there is a reason it's the postseason. And role players in the postseason on the road don't perform. And yesterday, I think we saw that, right? Like Merrill, who didn't play really in games 1 or 2. Sam Merrill for the Cavs. He was great for them yesterday. Schroeder was great for them yesterday. Their bench outscored the Pistons bench, I think, by 12. So we'll get into it. Quick text, though. What do you think of this one, Corbin? Then why are you asking what this team is? That seems pretty close to asking how they will be the rest of the season. By the way, Jeff, you and Chappie are always negative. Bill in Dearborn Heights. Is it negative or is it just...
2: You know the movie. Words. You know the movie, A Few Good Men. Jack Nicholson, Tom Cruise.
1: Yes. You need me on that wall. You want me on the wall. Did you order the code red? You
2: can't handle the truth. That, in my opinion, that's the thing. And I've gotten in talks with people about this for a long time. We live, in my personal opinion, a period of time in the world where it's not negativity. It's just the truth. And if people don't want to accept it, I mean, I guess that's your prerogative. You do you at the end of the day. But eventually, you got to wake up and smell the roses.
1: Now, I will say this. I've been very good at being very critical of teams, and those teams come back and play well. So because that is how it is, I would pick the Tigers to beat the Royals today on Sunday Night Baseball. How about that? All right, listen to me. 248-539-9797. Text us at the exact same number. Corbin's all fired up because the NBA

0: lottery is about to go down. Isn't it nice to not worry about that crap anymore? Isn't it nice? Corbin's a Clipper fan. I have no idea how the hell that happens. He was probably dropped on his head as a little baby. Were you? You might have been. I mean, who the hell becomes a Clippers fan? Anyway, Corbin is all excited that his team might get a preferential pick.
1: It's more so nervous that the excitement's gone. Like I try not to be superstitious as I get older, but I go on 5 mile walks, right? That's my little exercise of the day. So today I went on it and I was like,
0: you're
1: okay.
0: Running. You're a very young man.
1: Oh, I can't run, dude. My lungs are cooked.
0: Why?
1: You're a high schooler. All high schoolers try stuff.
0: You vape?
1: You know? No, I used to.
0: Oh, good.
1: To,
0: oh, that's very bad for you. Yes, vaping's worse than cigarettes, they say.
1: But overall, I was like, all right, I walked 5 miles. Clippers are going to get the fifth pick because we could only get 5 or 6. That's it.
0: Right. Well,
1: so, yeah, I'm scared.
0: 5 mile walk. Good meditation, man. It's very enlightening. All right, listen. We'll continue the conversation. We got to get into Pistons basketball. Game 3 in the books. Game 4 tomorrow, 97-1.
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0: yes, draft lottery going on right now. Top four picks coming up. Corbin's excited. You got the fifth pick. The Clippers got the fifth pick. Who the hell cares? We're not allowed to talk about Clipper basketball. In fact, I was told by our boss that I'm allowed to swear before we talk about the Clippers. Like, you're allowed to say the F word. You're not going to get fired for that, but if you mention Clippers basketball, you will in Detroit at 3:19 on Mother's Day. Who the hell cares about the Clippers other than one man sitting right across from me?
1: I'm trying to promote the, Odyssey. They got announced a couple weeks ago, our new sister station out in LA, 97.1 FM, I'm pretty sure it's called.
0: Go work there.
1: Listen, if they want a Clipper aficionado, I'm that guy. I'll run the fifth pick for the next month, for crying out loud.
0: They probably don't even talk about the Clippers in LA, let's be honest.
1: They don't.
0: Exactly. They don't. Not to mention the Lakers are in the postseason. Granted, they're about to be out of the postseason. And the Dodgers are a pretty good baseball team. Corbin likes the Dodgers. I don't know how this happens. The kid grows up in Metro Detroit, but somehow, some way, he's like an L.A. kid. Probably too much Beverly Hills 90210 growing up. Maybe your parents watched it and you became an L.A. fan.
1: Well, my mom is a shout out. Happy Mother's Day out there. Happy Mother's Day, my mom. And she was and still is a big Bravo reality television watcher. So I would always tune in with that. So like the Real Housewives of Beverly Hills.
0: That's how it happens?
1: Orange County.
0: Okay.
1: Well, it probably added into it amongst many other things.
0: Pick a different city. I mean, they've had the Housewives of Atlanta, Miami.
1: Oh, she watches them. I've seen them all at this point. New Jersey's my favorite.
0: Do they have
1: though.
0: A Detroit one?
1: Not yet.
0: Like the Housewives of Birmingham?
1: They just got...
0: What city would it be? Bloomfield Hills?
1: Yeah, that makes
0: Troy?
1: Sense. They just did the new one's Rhode Island.
0: Oh. Who cares? They have rich people in Rhode Island. Who knew? Listen to me. 248-539-9797. You can text us at the exact same number. 321. Happy Mother's Day to everybody. Coming up at 5 o'clock. It is my own Mother's Day tradition. We'll explain. But I do want to get into game three. Pistons fall to the Cavs 107. That's not game three. That was game two. I'm looking at game three, 116-109. And the Pistons had a chance in this one after falling down 17. It just goes to show when you don't shoot 58% from the field and you're not as good as you were from three-point land, 24 threes in the first two games, I don't know that the Pistons are that potent. With that being said, they came back. They tied it. They took the lead. And then we saw what happened at the very end. Cade Cunningham, three consecutive turnovers that allowed James Harden to go crazy. And then Cade got five unanswered himself, hit a two, and then hit a three as well. But Harden has looked so bad in the first two games, I thought he was dead. I thought he was too old. I did the show with Woj on Friday, and Woj is like, James Harden's going to really be okay. I'm like, you're so full of it, old man. And James Harden, 36 years old, was awesome yesterday. 19 points, 7 assists, only 3 turnovers. He had a combined, 10, I feel, the two games before. He had a steal. He even had an offensive and a defensive rebound. In 40 minutes, he was great. Donovan Mitchell, 35 points, 10 rebounds, 4 assists, only 3 turnovers. We knew this series would look different in Cleveland than it did in Detroit because it's the NBA playoffs. But I'm curious where people are now about this series. You're still good, right? We'll do the Dan Campbell. We're good. You're still good. You still feel good, don't you? But at the end of the day, I thought there were some really weird things that went down yesterday. Like, for instance, I don't know why Jalen Duren was back in the game late. Jalen Duren was not very good yesterday. In fact, he was downright bad. He was a minus 14. I don't know why Danis Jenkins was allowed to go back in the game late. Danis Jenkins, for as good as he was in games 1 and 2, 12 and 14 points. He was great off the bench. Hit a buzzer beater at the end of one of the quarters as well. But yesterday, 18 minutes, 2 points. 1 of 5 from the floor, 0 of 3 from 3. He had a rebound. He had 3 assists. He had 1 turnover. 1 rebound, he was a minus 28. I don't know if I've ever seen in an NBA postseason game somebody go minus 28. Yet for some reason or another, JB allowed both Duren and Jenkins back in the game late.

in the game, which made no sense to me at all. Here's the other thing, and we've been yelling and screaming for this forever. You got to play Paul Reed more. And I know what you're going to say. Oh, yeah, Paul Reed's the difference between us winning a title and not. Well, maybe not. But Paul Reed yesterday, yet again, helped the turnaround. Go back to game six. Pistons down 22. Third quarter, they're down 24. Paul Reed enters the game, and the Pistons make a comeback. Now, it also corresponded with the Magic missing every shot they took, 0 for 23 in 12 minutes of basketball time. But Paul Reed has been outstanding for this team. I'm going to give you some stats. Jalen Duren in 29 minutes yesterday, 11 points, 5 of 8 from the floor, 4 rebounds. 4 rebounds! That's like Evan Mobley getting one rebound in game two for the Cavs. But 11 points, 4 rebounds, 1 assist, 3 turnovers, 2 steals in 29 minutes. Paul Reed did that in 10 minutes. Same amount of points as Duren. One less rebound than Duren. Had 2 less turnovers than Duren. And actually came away with 1 more offensive rebound than Jalen Duren. I don't want to see any more of Jalen Duren. I want to see more Paul Reed. I think you agree with that. I want to take it a step further. I know we're still in this series, and I still think the Pistons win this series. We know it's at least going to go 5. Maybe it goes 6. The Magic, or make that the Cavs, are so good in Cleveland. They're undefeated. They're 5-0 in the postseason in Cleveland. They can't win to save their life on the road. They're winless. But I do wonder, in addition to where do you now see this series going? Are you concerned about this series? Pistons did fight back. K did have 3 turnovers in a row in the most important time. He also had 27 points, but he was also 10 of 27 from the floor. At times, K looked tired. And that turnover to Strus was awful. I mean, listen, Cade, you're not here without him. But man, he didn't look good down the stretch despite having 5 points after turning over the rock 3 times in a row. But give me the level of confidence if you are a 10 or a 9 going into Cleveland after game 2. What are you now? 10 being the most confident, 1 being the least. I still got to believe you're a 7. Because you do know you get to go back to the LCA. And until proven otherwise, the Cavs cannot win on the road in the postseason. They have yet to. So that's question number 1. But number 2. Are you now on the same page with me about Jalen Duren? I want Duren gone. I just don't want to extend him. You're going to have to make a determination at the end of this season what to do with the Pistons center. I don't think he's been good enough. Flat out. In the regular season, averaging damn near 20 and what, 15? Yesterday, 11 and 4? 4 rebounds for that dude with that body? Do you want to pay Jalen Duren? I brought this up during the Orlando series. It was right before game 7. I was doing a show from the LCA, and 9 out of every 10 callers called up and said, I am overreacting. Duren's going to be just fine. Everybody uses the he's only 22 excuse. Granted, it's his 4th year in the league. I'm curious. Where are you with Jalen Duren? Paul Reed is 26. I believe he's got a team option for next year contractually. I would bring Paul Reed back. I would play Paul Reed more. Maybe you think Paul Reed is one of these guys that if you play him too much, he'll get exposed. But I'm curious where you are about the series and about your center. And the only reason we talk about Duren the way we talk about Duren is simple. They have to make a decision about what to do with him. How much are you going to pay him? He's a restricted free agent. Do you allow himself to go shopping to other teams? Will you match that offer? Do you do a sign and trade and say goodbye? And maybe coming back, you get the piece that you desire. I thought Tobias was good again yesterday. Another 20-plus point game. That's 8 games in the postseason that Tobias Harris, who we all thought was just going to be playoff Tobias and no good, he was really good. He's been really good. Without Tobias, you're sunk. You probably lose to the Magic. So give me your thoughts on this series moving forward. Confidence

0: level, 10 being the most confident, 1 being not confident at all that the Pistons still win this series. And what do you do with your center? And what was JB thinking down the stretch? 97.1.
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3: Bye, Dad. Remember, I'm going to Alex's party tonight and sleeping over.
4: Hey, Em, remind me about that.

0: idea what people were saying or trashing him. He was great down the stretch. He was vintage Harden. That last isolation pull-up three was unreal. The floater over Durin right past Duncan, unreal stuff.
1: James Harden in this era of the NBA, and even going back about like 10 or so years when he was like really in his prime.
0: You're talking about getting maxed out. When you're talking about being all NBA and getting all the money in the world, at some point you got to earn it, and I don't know that he has. So where are you? Give me your confidence rating. 1 to 10, 10 being the most confident, 1 being not at all. I don't think the Pistons blow this series. Hell, they came back yesterday. They probably could have won that game if Cade doesn't turn over the basketball and if JB doesn't make some really questionable decisions down the stretch. Like, I saw this on social media. Ausar Thompson and Ron Holland against James Harden. Harden, 0% field goal percentage, 0% from three, 1 assist, and 3 turnovers. The point is, neither of those guys were on the court late. It was Danish Jenkins. It's weird.
1: I do want on record, yesterday I was down in downtown Detroit. I went to the Bruno Mars concert. It was very fun. But beforehand, I was bar hopping, and obviously the only thing on these televisions was the Pistons-Cavs game.
0: Yeah.
1: Paul Reed, I mean, obviously he's very beloved here. That guy gets a pop, and I mean, there's people all the time saying, like, especially towards the end in crunch time, put him in.
0: No, he looked great yesterday.
1: And he's looked great anytime he's kind of played in the playoffs so far. How are we 10 games into it, and JB can't realize?
0: No.
1: You just got to put the guy in.
0: You're right. It's the weirdest thing. And listen, I'm not saying Paul Reed is the end all and be all. He's not Moses Malone out there, and he's not the answer to all your problems, but he's a hell of a lot cheaper than Jalen Duren's going to be, and he's been better in smaller amounts of time. And you hit the nail on the head, because you look at game 6, Paul Reed comes in and your fortunes change. And then Paul Reed doesn't play in games 1 and 2 against Cleveland. And just yesterday, and I get it, you won games 1 and 2, and despite blowing a couple leads, you won them handedly, both by double digits. But then yesterday, when you're down by 17, you turn to Paul Reed in the third quarter, and he helps you in the third quarter make it a basketball game again. I'm not saying he's solely responsible, but I don't understand why you don't see more of Paul Reed. The only thing I can think of is they know they're going to extend Jalen Duren, and they will continue to play him, and he's the horse they rode in on, you know?
1: And I look at it like this. I mean, would it kind of, in a way, maybe, I mean, aside from all the public attention that Jalen Duren's poor performances have gotten, would it maybe kind of, you know, light a spark under him if in crunch time, final 3 minutes, Paul Reed comes in?
0: I don't believe in the spark thing, though. I don't believe in the spark thing. Because, A, he's already seen Paul Reed come in. I think he's thinking, well, Paul Reed's coming in for Beef Stew. Because Beef Stew was bad yesterday and only played 9-10 minutes. It was so bad that some reporter had to ask him if he was injured. He said, no, I'm not injured. I'm ready to go. I was looking on social media. This comes from Koo. Koo, is it Khalil? He does a bunch of Piston stuff. He brings up an interesting point. He says, I can't believe how horrible the non-Cade minutes were today. Talking about yesterday. They had a minus 53 rating. Cade would sit down for 50 seconds. The Cavs went on like a 7-0 run. He is right. For everybody upset with Cade, and by the way, I get it. You get paid a lot of money. You are the star. You can't make back-to-back-to-back turnovers in the most important time of the game. But for everybody upset with Cade, it's not like anybody else helped Cade out. And this is what you got to worry about. This is what happens in the postseason. Your bench on the road historically does not just you, but anybody, they don't perform well. Role players are always better at home, it seems like. And yesterday you saw that with the Cavs role players compared to the Pistons role players. Danish Jenkins was totally a different dude. So where are you at? How concerned are you about this series? Or people think I'm being negative. How confident, another C word, are you about this series? 10, very, 1, not. And what do you do with your center? What do you do with Jalen Duren? Do you still believe? Or are you at the point where you might say goodbye to him in the offseason?

0: I am not maxing that dude out. 97.1.
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0: We've already talked about this, but we could talk about it again. A Jalen Duren really doesn't hit you a 15-footer. He doesn't have a three-point game. Everything he does is right around the basket. He's got great hands. He's got great poise in the regular season, but he doesn't create his own shot. You don't run plays for him unless it's an alley-oop, which you saw a couple of those yesterday. And I don't know that defensively he's all that great either, especially when it matters the most. And then yesterday, like, they went crazy in Cleveland after game two because Evan Mobley, who they paid, who they now want to trade for Giannis, by the way, but they went insane because Mobley had one rebound. Kind of hard to believe. 7-footer, one rebound. Like, what the hell are you talking about, right? Guess how many Duren had yesterday? Four rebounds in over 30 minutes of action. That's tough. That's very tough. So at what point do you just want Paul Reed to take over? At what point do you want Duren coming in for Paul Reed? Hell, to the one caller's point, maybe that's what you need. Maybe Jalen Duren needs to be kicked in the butt a little bit. And what do you do in the offseason? And this isn't just about Duren. But where are you at? Couple quick texts. He was better in the later half of the Magic series. I believe in him. Jalen Duren will be better. Okay. I agree with you, by the way. I would say game seven, he was very good. Now, when I say very good, he was 15-15. That's pretty damn good for him. That's pretty damn good in a game seven.
1: But the thing is, and I agree as well with you and that one texter that he was definitely better more in like the back end in game six and game seven and whatnot. But
0: everybody was good in the back end of game six. Like, listen, very quickly, I don't want to diminish what the Pistons did by coming back from 24 down. However, people are not going to like this comment. Was it more Magic-induced or was it more Pistons coming back? Because when you go 0-23, yes, a certain portion of that is the Pistons doing. And when they don't play defense, how they're capable of playing defense, you saw it yesterday, the other team is able to obviously score. But I look at game six and the Magic imploded. And then game seven, there's no way they're getting off the mat after giving up that 24-point lead. So you're right. Game six, he was better. I don't know that I'm counting game six. Maybe that's me being an a-hole. But game seven, yes. And game one of the Cleveland series, sure.
1: No, I agree. I do. You know, as much as the Pistons came back, I also think a lot of it is more so on the Magic missing 23 or so straight shots.
0: Oh, for 23.
1: Because you think, even if Pistons still make a comeback, Magic make a couple of those, perhaps they win that game series over. We're not even talking about this right now. But the thing with Duren, even though he's been playing, you know, slightly better at times, I'm a big demeanor guy, body language. His body language, in my opinion, and bear with me, it gives off the kid who kind of stinks on the rec league team, and he's kind of like, he was fist bumping after the littlest things. It's like he's trying to build himself up, but it's fair. Like he can't get to the point that we saw over 82 games.
0: I get it. It's almost like you grab a rebound, you hope people change their opinions about you, right? You know, you get a block shot. Like I thought in game, I think it was game one, on one side down the stretch, he gets a massive block. On the other side, runs down, gets a rebound off a free throw, hits a wide open Duncan Robinson. Dunk obviously hits the three, and that was a big sequence, I thought, for Jalen Duren. I think the most frustrating thing about Duren is when you do see, to your point, the bright spots, when you do see the good play, when you see the rebounds, when you see the domination, the thunderous dunks at times, when you see this stuff, he never adds to it. It never is the stuff that gets him going. Like when you see something like that, you're always like, all right, let's go. Here we go. He's going to take over because he does have that ability and he doesn't. So at a certain point, we are in series number two in the postseason, three games in. How much do you need to see? I want to read some quick text. Somebody says, thank you for asking why Reed came out of the game for Duren yesterday. I agree. I don't know why. They're always going to trust in JD. Just like they trust in Danis Jenkins. Dude, if I'm JB, and by the way, we all know what happened to JB in Cleveland. But if I'm JB, I am not taking Ausar Thompson out of the game late in the game. And by the way, Ausar hit a three yesterday. I guess it was a long two. And then he airballed a three. I

0: was actually happy that he took it. I was happy that he took it because if Asar Thompson's able to establish some kind of offensive game, if he can hit a 20-footer, my God, he's the best player in basketball. Like, honestly, he's so good defensively. He's so fun to watch. Why are you taking that guy out of the game late in the game? I thought JB had a really bad game, a really bad game. And yesterday I found myself wondering, maybe this is why they got rid of him. Maybe this is why Donovan Mitchell didn't like him. How about this one? Jeff, 100% agree with you with Durin, a.k.a. Drummond 2.0. Andre Drummond's still playing basketball. He's actually better than Jalen Durin. He actually has a shot of sorts, which is kind of crazy. All right. 2 hours in the books. Two to go. Happy Mother's Day, 97.1.
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3: All righty, we've talked Tigers, we're talking Pistons, Jalen Duren on the topic as well. Coming up next segment, I think we'll do it next segment. I'm not talking about the draft lottery, I swear, but something happened in the draft lottery that I do believe made me start wondering about a question that I don't know the answer to. So we'll do that next segment, but give me your confidence level that the Pistons still win this series, 1 to 10. 10, of course, uber confident, 1 being not so much at all. And what do you do with Jalen Duren? And I do want to add to this very quickly before we go to the phones. And maybe I'm jumping the gun here, but I'm going to ask this question. Corbin can feel the need to muzzle me if he wants. He's got that control. He can turn my mic off, you know. But I was thinking about this in the break. I'm going to pause a little bit. I'm stalling because I'm not quite sure if this is fair. But is Jalen Duren now Detroit's public enemy number one? You know, we always get on a guy, you know, universally, or I should say citywide, statewide, Detroit sports wide. We get on a guy. And sometimes that guy is able to get out of our doghouse. Sometimes not. Like, I feel we got on Scooble for coming out of game 5 and not pitching in the WBC. And now that he's injured, you realize how much you miss him. Obviously, Yzerman could be that guy, considering he cannot make the postseason to save his life. Is Jalen Duren now public enemy number one? Or is that just recency bias, shut the hell up, unfair statement or question?
4: I personally wouldn't label it as public enemy number one. I get what you mean about it. I would
3: say, who is then?
4: Oh, public enemy.
3: Is it still Yzerman? Is it Yzerman? Who is? I'm asking. I don't know.
4: I would say right now it's Yzerman.
3: Remember, it used to be Baez. It used to be Javi Baez a couple of years ago, and then Baez had a decent season, at least for him last year, and it's not Baez anymore. So who is it?
4: I would probably say it's Steve right now. I mean, if Duren were to put up, like, if he was, like, legitimate reason why, like, certain losses come in this series and the Pistons do blow it, maybe. I would just label Duren as Detroit's number one wild card. Like, when he has the ball, you get a little worried. When he does something good, you're like, okay, maybe it's going to happen.
3: Oh, I think it's more than that. I do. I think the angst, the unrest is more than that. But it's probably not Stevie level. I would agree with you. So is it Stevie number one? Then who's number two? You're not saying Duren.
4: No, I would probably, I mean, if it's Detroit public enemy number one, is it still Ben Johnson?
3: No, but Ben's gone. I'm talking about guys here, though.
4: Oh, within Detroit.
3: Like, guys here that we're upset with. Like,
4: oh, Dylan Larkin's number two.
3: Interesting. You go hockey. What about Jack Flaherty? Although he was fine in his last outing, they still lost. But maybe it's Jack, considering how bad he's been. Maybe it's Carp. I want you to answer this question for me, because I have no idea what the answer is. But is Jalen Duren number one? We are in the postseason. Duren has been very underwhelming.
4: Hear me out. This might be an extreme hot take, and you can muzzle me. We'll circle that.
3: I don't have that ability
4: right now. Is Cade more of a public enemy than Duren, the way he turns over the ball and how people feel about him?
3: I know Cade had 8 turnovers yesterday. I know he had 3 in a row. I know it was super aggravating, and I know it was tied at 104 when he did it. And that first turnover to Strus, I know this is not true. I should not even say it, but I'm like, is Cade throwing this game right now? That's what I thought if it was such a bad turnover. I know that's not the case, okay? Understand, hear me. I know that's not the case. But no, to be upset at Cade Cunningham, considering that team is Cade and nobody else, is crazy to me. He's still at 27. He wasn't great from the field. I understand he makes a lot and he's thought of as a lot, so you expect a lot. But I'm not blaming Cade Cunningham. I blame more JB Bickerstaff than Cade for yesterday, because why not play Paul Reed more? And why not have Asar Thompson out there late in the game? Let's go to Earl in Novi. You're on 97.1. Hello, Earl. How are you?
5: Hey, how you doing, Jeff? Man,
3: wonderful.
5: I'm really enjoying this today.
3: Oh, thank you.
5: I have a little positive spin, because I fully expect the Pistons to go ahead and do this. I'm looking at the way JB is playing.

0: playing the team. As far as Paul Reed getting in on this third game, and if you just look back at Orlando, he's kind of doing the same thing. We're in the seven-game series. Yeah, and so he played Paul Reed halfway into the series. He also played Ron Hollins halfway into the series. I'm totally believing that Cleveland is just washed. And so you throw a little element on them, and the way they brought out with Hollins and Reed, and now they have to figure that out again, I think that's going to help us close them out because we are a little bit more deeper than they are.
1: So what do you go, Earl? You go Pistons in what?
0: I'm still saying five. We already knew he was going to win one.
1: Yeah, see, I mean, listen, Cleveland is so good at home. I wouldn't be shocked if the Cavs win tomorrow, but then, of course, the Pistons go up 3-2 in game five in Detroit. I am impressed, Earl, with their bench. Like, I think you look at Sam Merrill, Max Strus, Dennis Schroeder, Jalen Tyson. I think that's a pretty good bench. But we saw it yesterday. Those guys really didn't play all that well in games one and two in Detroit. They played great in Cleveland. So I wouldn't be shocked if Cleveland wins tomorrow. I don't know that James Harden can perform like that again. I guess maybe he does until he doesn't. But I hear what you're saying. I'd probably go Pistons in six or seven, to tell you the truth.
0: And then Harden. Hold on. Now, this guy, he done went back and forth with his body. You know, I'm going to get fat to get traded out of here. I'm going to get back.
1: He's not a great guy, I don't think. He's not a great teammate.
0: That's what I'm saying. And so, yeah, you're going to have, you know, a broke clock is right twice a day. So I'm not disrespectful to the guy, but you need more than one game.
1: Earl,
0: to show me that,
1: it's fair. It's fair, and I appreciate the call, my man. And he was so bad in games one and two. He was so bad in games one and two. He looked old. He looked washed. And then yesterday, he's moving by Tobias effortlessly. He's dribbling around Duncan, no problem. He's got teardrops over Jalen Duren. It was unreal yesterday. If I'm a Cavs fan, I'm like, bro, I don't know why it took us being so angry at you to get going. But if James Harden is able to play like that the remainder of the series, then the Pistons could be in trouble. I thought Donovan Mitchell was great yesterday. Those two guys, is it fair to say those two guys are probably the best duo of the two teams? Like, Cade's probably the best player. Or maybe you go Donovan Mitchell, Spider, right? But I'll tell you this, like, together, if Mitchell and Harden play like they're capable of playing, they're going to be tough to beat. And the other wild card, you're speaking of wild cards, Corbin, Evan Mobley has done squat this entire series. In game two, he had one rebound. Yesterday, he comes away with 13 points. He was 5 of 10 from free throw. He had two blocks. He only came away with, I think, what, 7 rebounds, 8 rebounds? Evan Mobley, I expected way more of. If I'm a Cleveland fan, I'm like, Mobley's got to get going.
2: And isn't it funny
1: too? Jared Allen too, probably.
2: And I agree with the Mobley comments because he's especially at the age where you kind of start morphing into the player that you'll be in, you know, the peak of your prime. I don't know if any hosts on any of these shows on this station said it all back then in that draft because him and Cade came out of the same one.
1: Oh, yeah.
2: But I remember there was a lot of people on Twitter that are Pistons fans that would have rather had Mobley than Cade.
1: Well, Jalen Green, too. I think it was Jalen Green was we want him first. And then, yes, Evan Mobley for sure. Yeah, I mean, Mobley needs to be better. I don't know that Mobley has that so-called proverbial dog in him. You know what I mean? I haven't seen it yet in this series. It wasn't bad yesterday. Sure in the hell wasn't good, though. Quentin in Detroit, you're on 97.1. What's up, Quentin? Quentin, you there? Quentin, one more time.
3: Can you hear me?
1: I got you now, man. What's going on?
3: Yeah, I think Bickerstaff needs to bench Jalen Duren for the first half of the game Monday and let B-ball play and let the third string play. And I guarantee you, when he bring him back out in the third quarter, I guarantee you, I think he's a different guy.
1: Yeah. No, Quentin, maybe I should have asked instead of public enemy number one in Detroit, who is the most beloved role player in Detroit? Because Paul Reed is that guy right now, without a doubt. And listen, Quentin, I agree with you. If you were to start B-ball Paul and maybe show Duren –

0: you're not playing well enough and this guy is outplaying you, maybe you do see a different Jalen Duren. I hear you. I don't hate the idea. I don't think it would ever happen, but I don't hate the idea.
1: Yeah. You know, because if that's Chuck Daly and them, there's no way Duren playing.
0: Yeah, I mean, he lacks, what's the word, Quinton? Like, it's almost like he doesn't rise to the occasion. I think Corbin actually hit it pretty well, too. It's almost like he's surprised when anything positive happens right now. Like, he's gone from an ultra-dominant big man in the regular season that people are saying he's going to be all NBA third team to a guy that seems to back down when it matters the most.
1: Well, they need to take all 82 game films and show it to him and say, we need you to play like that.
0: I think he knows. I think he knows. And Quinton, I think a lot of people were hoping because the whole Angel Reese saga was over. And a lot of people called me and they said, hey, listen, the Magic are a bad matchup. Simply fact for Jalen Duren. He's going to be much better against the Cavs. Well, I haven't seen it.
1: That's right.
0: Quinton,
1: absolutely.
0: I appreciate the call.
1: Thank you, man.
0: Yeah, man. We'll see if it happens. It's going to be interesting tomorrow to see if Paul Reed gets more time. Here's what I know about JB Bickerstaff, though. He's going to go with his rotations. I don't think he's going to change much up. He's probably not freaking they're down or only up 2-1. I don't think he's freaking about one game. I think you're going to see Danish Jenkins. He believes in him. I think you're going to see Jalen Duren. He believes in him. It's interesting that Beef Stew seems like the odd man out big man-wise right now, doesn't he? I mean, yesterday, Beef Stew, coming off the bench, 10 minutes. I'm sorry. Where is he? Oh, 9 minutes, 4 points, 2 rebounds. I mean, he was a non-factor. So we'll take your calls, 248-539-9797. You can text us at the exact same number. What do you think about this series moving forward? Furthermore, is Jalen Duren, and maybe this is disrespectful, is Jalen Duren public enemy number one now? The one guy Detroit is annoyed by. We won't say angry. That's too mean on Mother's Day. Or is it Steve Yzerman? Like, what's the list? 97.1.
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0: Public Enemy number one in Detroit, the label doesn't stick around. It was Scooble. Then you realize, uh-oh, we're kind of screwed without him. So you feel free to answer that as well. Let's go to Brad in Commerce. You're on 97.1. What's going on, Brad? How are you, bud?
1: Hey, Jeff. How are you?
0: Good, good.
1: The Pistons got a team that can take on the Knicks in the next series, but they got a Durin problem. And I feel like I'm the fifth guy. There was somebody called up before me, Quincy or somebody, and said about sitting him for the first half.
0: Yeah.
1: And, you know, he's 22 years old. Maybe they need to sit him for a whole game and go and kill him. But it just seems like these coaches nowadays are afraid to do that kind of
0: thing. No, Brad, you're absolutely right. And listen, JB never really is, I feel, transparent when talking about Jalen Durin. But I don't disagree with you. Now, maybe a whole game, maybe that's a little too much. But I agree, Durin needs a kick in the butt. And I'm not trying to be disrespectful, but that's what it feels like because he's not the same guy that he was.
1: I mean, we're talking about Angel Reese. It's funny, you brought up Moses Malone, and I'm from the Philly area originally and was brought up watching Moses Malone. If you put them side by side on film, they have the same body. Opposite effort. And you hate to say that somebody looks like they don't have effort, but I swear those orange sneakers don't leave the court as much as they should.
0: No, Brad.
1: It just seems like he's shuffling along, and it's like, wow.
0: But is it effort, or is it a total and utter lack of confidence? And I do think those two things are two different things. I mean, when you don't succeed and you have all the expectations, and listen, there's pressure, man. He's wondering how much money he's going to get paid. Everybody's got an ego. You want the most money possible. You want to be respected. I think it's a confidence thing, as crazy as that sounds. Brad, go back and look at the Knicks series of last year. He was pretty good. He wasn't great, but he was pretty damn good. A hell of a lot better than we're seeing right now.
1: But is it fair to say people watch a regular season? The other guys aren't trying half the time.
0: Oh, I agree.
1: In the
0: Don't
1: regular
0: disagree.
1: Season. You know, and that's why, you know, when they start talking about a contract, I'm like, we're talking about contract. I'm talking about whether this guy makes sense on our team going forward or not. It just seems all mixed up, and it puts Bickerstaff in a really bad spot. Because, you know, Paul Reed, whoever, you could be Paul Reed or somebody else, right? Or look at Unk. The way these guys are playing, Durin is like the problem. Right now, I got another one for you. There, you ready?
0: Good.
1: Was Mike Vellini talking sweet about you this week earlier?
0: Maybe.
1: I thought I heard him saying how great you were.
0: Every now and then, I get some compliments, Brad. You know, every now and then, Mike's been very complimentary. I'm very complimentary towards him, but that's very nice of him. What did he say? Do you remember? I need to go back and listen.
1: He was saying that you asked the tough questions.
0: Yeah, I do.
1: And it was just funny because I'm like, oh no, Jeff must be in trouble at work. And Lenny's trying to save him.
0: No, I think I'm okay. But then again, I am working Sundays on Mother's Day, so this might signify trouble, Brad. Thanks, brother.
1: Yeah, this is it for the Pistons, man. They got Bickerstaff, you know, something happened with Cleveland. And now it does have you a little concerned now.
0: I agree.
1: Issue here with Durin and
0: I agree, but don't lose tomorrow. And I appreciate the call, man. You just can't lose tomorrow. Win tomorrow, go up 3-1, going back to Detroit on Wednesday. Life is good, a chance to knock them out. But you're absolutely right. If Cleveland sticks around and Cleveland's unbeaten at home and Cleveland plays better at home, that's pretty obvious, then yeah, we got ourselves a series. As far as me asking tough questions, I will say this. It's probably stemming from that Toronto press conference where they hired that former Arizona Coyotes GM. That's like, was 26 back then. He's like a joke. And everybody is panning Toronto. And that guy, I think his name is Steve Simmons, asked that question to Toronto ownership. He's like, I've talked to 20 insiders. You would know all their names. And they say this hiring's a sham. And he's a con artist. It was amazing. I was very proud of that guy. So I think Mike was talking about that along with Rico. I don't think I ask tough questions. I just think I ask questions, hopefully, that you want to know the answer to. Is that fair? Eric on a cell. You're on 97.1. What's going on, Eric? How are you, bud?
2: I'm doing good, Rieger. How you doing, man?
0: Good, good. What's the word?
2: So, Durin. Durin is absolutely due for a big game, no?
0: I mean, you keep thinking that, right?
2: So I don't necessarily agree with the logic of sitting in for half or any time at all.

0: I think. Let him, I want to hesitate and say let him play through it. He's due for a big game.
1: Gotcha.
0: Surprising. I think there is a massive difference between the regular season and the postseason. I think that's being exposed. I think the real players, the ballers like Cade, who have, you know, ethical hoopers, can actually get their buckets. But guys like Jalen Duren, who are probably playing against the big men that are pretty soft in the regular season, then actually playing different and hard in the postseason.
1: Eric, real quick, I 100% agree with you. But the thing that is annoying is you talk about the big men of Allen and Mobley. And I don't think either of those guys have been unreal this series. You know what I mean?
0: Definitely not. Well, then, why don't we play Paul Reed? And why isn't B-Stu getting more time?
1: Yeah.
0: Even B-Stu can stretch the floor more than Duren, for one.
1: And B-Stu was great in that Orlando series.
0: And I don't want him to take shots necessarily, but, I mean, who else is stretching the floor outside of Duncan?
1: No, you're absolutely right. There really is nobody. And I would agree with you. So what do you do, though? Because this is why the Jalen Duren conversation is interesting. It's not just about now, trying to win now. It's about the future. It's about making the right decision. It's about not being stuck with a bad contract. And you hit it, Eric.
0: Yeah.
1: Him in the regular season is totally different than him in the postseason. We need him to be the regular season Duren in the postseason. And if he's not, I don't want to pay him. Nothing personal.
0: Oh, and that's where my next bullet point was going, Jeff, is where do you, because he's a supermax player before the postseason, right? What kind of contract do you give him now? How do you go about that?
1: Here's what I do.
0: A little bit.
1: I allow him, you tell me if I'm stupid, I allow him to shop himself. I allow him to shop himself to other teams. Other teams have seen him. There's no doubt a team out there that thinks they can fix him, thinks he can definitely thrive there. Find out what that contract is. See if you want to sign it. Or if you don't, do a sign and trade, and hopefully you get something nice back in return. And let's be honest, Eric, you have Stu on this team. You have Reed on this team. Stu's 24. Reed is 26. And go get another big man.
0: Yeah, and I think that's where everybody got so high on Duren, because he was Cade's second player that we so desperately need. We have the perfect role shooter in Duncan, but then we don't have that a secondary scorer, and obviously Duren was never going to be that, you know, Embiid type of forward, or even like a, I don't even know who else would be a good comparison in the moment. But yeah, I guess what do we shop for then?
1: He's no Joker. No, and I hear you, but I do believe if you throw the big man position three quality guys that maybe aren't Jalen Duren averaging 20 and 15, but if you come at it with three different dudes, maybe you have the same amount of success, right? Maybe, possibly, I don't know.
0: Yeah, and probably a better contract, too.
1: Well, Eric, the crazy thing is, like, look at Tobias, right? And I was wrong. I wanted to trade Tobias. Unk has been amazing. But in this series, in the Orlando series, you see him take over. You see him create his own shot. You see him almost get motivated and pissed and go off. I need that for Jalen Duren. I need that motivation, that anger, that angst that you see from Tobias. Like, Tobias is doing it at 33. Duren's 11 years younger. Let's go.
0: Yeah, and I don't necessarily mean to disrespect Toby, too, because he's doing his thing, but that's not long-term either. And you're totally right.
1: 100% I agree.
0: Yeah, and it's funny that you guys bring up Angel Reese. I would have hoped that he would have had a little animosity, because I think Wendell Carter's in that picture, too. It's a different avenue.
1: He is, yeah. I guess he's dating.
0: Where is his dog? It's totally gone. But
1: yeah.
0: Anyway, Eric, you guys have me on.
1: I appreciate it. And it's funny, because this team talks about dog constantly. D-A-W-G, not D-O-G. D-A-W-G. Duren actually said, post-game game 7, he said, I take this dog bleep seriously. And when you listen to it, he sounds like he's talking about dog, you know what I mean? But it's D-A-W-G. Anyway, listen to me. We got a lot of calls. We're talking about Jalen Duren. We're talking about the Pistons. We got a couple open lines if you want to hit it. Also, the draft lottery in the NBA is done. One question came right to my brain when I saw who won it. We'll ask you that question. And 5 o'clock, we honor all the moms out there. 97.1.
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0: this happens every time I make a bet on somebody and somebody else is going to win the damn thing. Ricky Fowler's good at golf again, at least for this tournament. He just hit a beautiful shot trying to win the Truist. He's up one. My guy, Alex Fitzpatrick's two back, potentially three back. I think I made a bad bet, but what are you going to do? 248-539-9797. I want to read a couple texts. We'll go back to the phones, talking Jalen Duren, talking Pistons. Who is public enemy number one? The guy that Detroiters are not all that pleased with these days. Is it Steve? Is it Jalen? Is it Scooble? Who you going with? Is it Boris? Hell, I don't know. I also have a draft lottery question that has nothing to do with the draft or the lottery. I want to ask that as well, but some quick text. Bro, I've been listening to you all day. Oh, thank you. Thank you so much. Oh, wait, there's more. Let me try this again. Bro, I've been listening to you. Oh, I'm sorry. I've been trying to listen to you all day. Is it that hard? Just turn your radio on the 97.1 frequency. We should come in loud and clear. Are we having technical issues? I don't know. I got to check on that. Let me try this again. Bro, I've been trying to listen to you all day, but you are so negative. So negative, capitalized. The Pistons are up 2-1 in this series. I like you, but you really benefit from a co-host to balance you out a bit. It's like he's trying to balance me out on meds. Listen to me. I think I say listen to me too much. It's my new crutch. I got to stop that. But listen to me. I never said the Pistons are going to lose this series. The Jalen Duren thing is an issue. I don't think we're being too negative about the Pistons. I still think they win in six. I do. Maybe seven, considering how difficult it is to beat Cleveland in Cleveland. But I still think the Pistons win the series. But yesterday, they didn't play all that well. They fell down 17. They had a chance. I thought there were mistakes made all across the board. So it's okay to call it out. But I was talking about the Tigers earlier. And yeah, I guess I was kind of negative because they're awful right now. See, it's not my fault. When you give me two things that are not suboptimal, you got to kind of be negative. I guess I come off as negative. How dare you? I'm very positive about a lot of things. You ever hear me talk about my daughter? She's so talented. I think she's going to be a stand-up comic. You ever hear me talk about my wife? She's gorgeous. And she puts up with me. Happy Mother's Day, Allison. I'm positive on a lot of things. You ever hear me talk about my golf game? Oh, wait, very negative about that. Damn. I was on a roll, too. This is the beauty of sports radio, by the way. You can call in and voice your own opinion. And it's weird because we've had a ton of calls on the Pistons and Jalen Duren, and I don't want to judge for myself, so I'll ask Corbin. Fair to say that the majority of the calls are pretty much echoing my sentiments?
1: Basically, yeah.
0: Okay, so they're negative, too. So why isn't he yelling at the callers? Yell at me. Quick text. B-ball Paul should start. I think the general manager is keeping them out there so he can justify not giving them enough contract. What do you think? Because everybody sees Jalen Duren, like how he forgot how to play basketball, and Reed is outplaying him by far. JD acts like he's forgot to play basketball. Interesting. So you're saying that Trajan Langdon is intentionally telling JB to play Duren so he exposes himself so he gets him for cheaper. That would be some next level chess stuff right there. Let's go to Wes in Detroit. You're on 97.1. What's going on, Wes? How are you, bud?

0: What up, though?
1: What up, though?
0: Slow motion, man. Hey, look, I'm going to just be frank, man. It's Jalen Duren. Because when K went out, Jalen was balling. He's giving us 20s and 30s.
1: Yes, absolutely.
0: And all of a sudden, he can't even buy us a nickel. I think what they should do is the further they go and the less he performs, you can't give him that contract extension. You have to look and see what you can get for him if possible, because as young as he is, as good as he can be, there's still other players out there that can give you something better.
1: Wes, I agree. You bolster your team in a different position, right? Like, you get somebody that eventually replaces Tobias and could legitimately be your number two. But, Wes, let me ask you a question. And again, I've been accused of being very negative, so you can tell me if this is too negative. At this point, I don't know what Jalen Duren is doing for you, and I don't know what value he adds. So when you say, if you could get regular season Jalen Duren, we all say, uh-huh. But if you get this Jalen Duren when it matters the most, who isn't awful but isn't great, I don't want to pay for that. It's that simple. It's not personal.
0: You don't pay for that. And then what you do is you find high-energy guys that will rebound. If we had Andre Drummond right now, we wouldn't be going through this. Because remember, Andre Drummond, rebounder first. And when he rebounds, he puts the ball back in the bucket. My whole thing is, it's a little bit of coaching, and then it's a little bit of what have you been doing in the offseason? Where's this jump shot you're supposed to have?
1: Sure.
0: Where's your jump hook? Where's your back-to-the-basket game? For you to be that big, you're kind of soft. And then me personally, I will call Miami just to see what it'll cost for Bam Adebayo. I think he'd be perfect for the Pistons in the middle.
1: Yeah, and he's got a jumper. He creates his own shots. Not to mention he scored 80 points. It was weird, but he still scored it. But no, Wes, I'm with you. I'm with you. And by the way, this isn't over. And Jalen Duren still has a chance to win our hearts over. But I hear you, man.
0: It's not over. The thing is, when is it going to start? Like, we need you now because, I mean, I hate the Knicks as well, but you can't beat them playing like you.
1: Oh God,
0: like this, man, it's not gonna happen.
1: We were just talking about it, Wes. Corbin and I were talking about it during the break. Could you imagine if you do face the Knicks, which I think they will in the Eastern Conference Finals, and you get Cat versus Jalen Duren? I think Karl Anthony Towns will dominate that matchup unless we see a different Duren.
0: Hey, that's what I was thinking too. Like, what if he's saving the best for the Knicks, though? That'll really piss me off. Like, bro, you supposed to have been doing this the whole.
1: Well, he was good in the Knicks series last year. I hear you.
0: Yeah.
1: Wes, it's
0: I just think, I appreciate the call, but I just think coaching, and he got to really just dig in, man, and figure out who he is, because the quicker he do that, the better it is for us.
1: Wes, I appreciate the call, and it's a great call, and I agree with the call. Now, the texter's not going to like caller Wes's call. It's rather negative. But here's the thing. It's too late to prove anything in the offseason. You got to prove it now. And we've been waiting for Duren to maybe establish another offensive piece to his game. Hopefully he comes out tomorrow and balls out. And away we go. But is this a guy you max out? Again, I said it so many times and I'll say it again. The only reason the Duren conversation is anything more than it is because you got to make a decision. You got to decide what to do. You can't just say, see you next year. You got to invest a whole lot of money or maybe say goodbye to him. Ooh, how about this one? I was told I was too negative. Somebody texted in, bro, I've been listening to you all day also. Great show, Jeff. Love the Tiger talk earlier. I can't watch this year. Well, cable provider. I listen to 97.1, though. John and Warren. Yeah, you're not going to be able to watch today more than likely unless you get the Peacock or if you have NBCSN. Tonight, the Tigers, 2 weeks in a row on Sunday Night Baseball. They're pretty good on Sunday Night Baseball.
2: They're kind of like Sunday Night Baseball darlings this season. It's insane.
1: But I'm almost fearful that Sunday Night Baseball says we don't want them anymore, considering how they've been playing. Now, today's going to be interesting, by the way. Nobody's talked about this. This is the only show on Mother's Day where you get this kind of insight. But today, the crew is Benetti. He's the, voice, and he's having dirt.

0: Dierks on. So it's going to be Benetti and Dierks. But do you know who the Royals representation is? Because that's what they like to do on Sunday Night Baseball. They give you a Tigers guy. They give you a Royals guy. They try to give you a guy for each team. Do you know who the Royals guy is?
1: Is it the... I'm blanking on his name heavily, but is it the guy the Castellanos hit a home run? Are they bringing him back?
0: Eric Hosmer? No.
1: No, not that. The
0: Tom Brenneman, the announcer?
1: Yeah, him.
0: No. He was the Reds announcer. I don't think he was the Royals announcer.
1: Oh, I thought he was the Royals.
0: No. He's already back doing college football games nobody cares about.
1: On the CW 50, ACC. Yeah.
0: Whatever the hell it's called. Anyway, that's the ACC. Other than knowing it has football games nobody cares about. Maybe they care about Clemson a little bit, but... So it's Hosmer and it's Dierks. Now, Dierks lost his mind when Framber threw at Trevor Story last week. He's whining and crying about Framber getting ejected and there should have been a warning and how dare the Red Sox complain about Valdez getting ejected and blah, blah, blah, blah, blah. Right? Okay. Oh, by the way, not that you care. Alex Fitzpatrick, birdie. I'm in the lead. Oh, tied with Ricky Fowler. Ha ha. Come on, Matthews, brother.
1: Look at your bet is looking great. My Clippers get the fifth pick. Had to add that in again. Having a great Sunday.
0: Listen, I'll probably get hit by a car on the way home. Okay. But listen to me. Eric Hosmer was the one who posted the video. That Story might have been stealing signs from Framber on second base. And a lot of people think that Framber threw at Story because maybe he was stealing signs. So I think it's going to be very interesting to hear Dierks, who was so pissed off that Framber got ejected. The only one angry, really. I think Framber himself understood why he got ejected. And then Hosmer, who came up with the video that maybe the Boston Red Sox were stealing signs. It's going to be interesting to hear those two interact. Considering how different they felt about what we saw. Was that Wednesday? I think it was Wednesday. Maybe it was Tuesday. I can't remember. So anyway, there you go. That's what I got for you. It's a great comment, right? Sorry, I'm just happy. Let's go Alex Fitzpatrick. All right. We'll continue the conversation. A lot of people want to talk about B-Ball Paul and Jalen Duren and the Detroit Pistons and the confidence level in this series. I got to bring you up this NBA draft question. And at 5 o'clock, we have some Mother's Day fun. We'll get you to 6971.
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0: series and lost to, was it the Rangers?
1: Red Sox in 07.
0: It was that long ago?
1: Yep.
0: My God. I mean, they did have some good players. But yeah, that's a good one. I would buy that.
1: I think what helps...
0: What about the Athletics? I mean, they have a rich history, but now they don't even have their own city.
1: Well, and there's a movie about them as well. I think having a movie helps out.
0: Fair enough. So that means the Cleveland Guardians / Indians are disqualified because there's many movies about them.
1: And I will say, too, to kind of help out the Wizards, like I agree in terms of NBA status, maybe the Kings a little bit more nowadays.
0: Utah.
1: Oh, yeah. I hate the Jazz.
0: They had very good history with Malone and Stockton. I mean, when you ask the question, the most irrelevant of all time.
1: I think what helps the Wizards, though, they had Jordan for that last year. That helps.
0: Okay. All right. I don't know if that helps.
1: When you tell the story of NBA and especially Michael Jordan, you got to mention the Wizards.
0: I don't know. It's about the team you forget about the most. I forget the Wizards exist. I know they used to be the Bullets. I know they beat the Pistons this year in the regular season. Sorry, that's negative. I forget about the Wizards, I think. I think it's going to be the Wizards. When they won the draft lottery today, I'm like, oh, yeah, they still play basketball. Who the hell knew? Jeremiah in Lapeer, you're on 97.1. What's going on, Jeremiah?
2: Hey, man, I'm here to defend Jalen Duren.
0: Defend away, my man. Go ahead.
2: So the bottom line is we're 90 games into a season, and everybody is going to have bad games. Cade Cunningham through the first two games didn't play very well. Nobody batted an eye. The fact that Jalen Duren is getting hate right now is crazy to me because the bottom line is we aren't where we're at if Jalen Duren's not on the team.
0: No. Jeremiah, I don't think it's fair to compare Cade to him, though. Did he have a bad game yesterday? He still threw in 27, though, Jeremiah. Yeah, he had some pretty bad turnovers, but without Cade, you are nothing. Cade creates his own shot. Cade takes over. Cade's the leader. Cade's the best player, maybe not just on the team, but in the Eastern Conference, right, Jeremiah? So I don't think you can compare the two. As far as Jalen Duren is concerned, it's been more than just one bad game. It's been a series plus, but go on.
2: I definitely am not trying to compare them at all. I think Cade Cunningham is possibly one of the best players in basketball. I'd put him right in there with Ant in the conversation.
0: Sure.
2: He's a star. But at the same time, he's not going to do it by himself.
0: I agree.
2: And I think that Jalen Duren is one of the reasons we were a 60-win team. I think he is a big part of the reason that we're a first seed. And it almost reminds me of at the end of the season last year, the football season, Jared Goff falls apart, has 3-4 terrible games, throws 4 picks, and everybody was all over him. Trade Jared Goff. Jared Goff's not the guy. He's not our guy. And I don't know if maybe you guys didn't say that because I wasn't listening to the show at that time.
0: Sure.
2: But a lot of people in the state were hating on him. And I just think that's crazy. Everybody's going to have bad runs, but when you look at the entire season, when you look at his entire career, I personally think Jalen Duren is a very good basketball player.
0: So you're maxing him out. You're maxing him out, Jeremiah. If that's what it takes to keep him in Detroit, you're all for it.
2: I really am.
0: Okay. And Jeremiah, I appreciate the call. I just disagree. I'm not. I don't know if the Goff comp is good either. I mean, Goff, he hasn't won a Super Bowl. At least he got there. He's your undisputed quarterback. To simply say you're not here if it's not for Jalen Duren, I don't know that I even agree with that. Duren was great in the regular season, but what's the one thing we've learned during this postseason run? That the regular season doesn't mean squat. Is that fair? The regular squid season doesn't mean anything. So I don't see the value as much as Jeremiah did, but I do appreciate the call. Where are you at? What do you do with Jalen Duren? Are you done? Are you like Jeremiah? You still believe? Where's your confidence level in the Pistons? Winning this series, has it changed? And who is the most irrelevant team in all of sports? The Wizards won the draft lottery today. I forgot they play basketball.
1: Someone
0: so who is it?
1: Someone in the ticket text said the Astros, and that could, like, listen here, obviously.
0: No, it can't be the Astros.
1: Well, that's the thing. It's funny because they won 2 World Series in the past 10 years,
0: yes.
1: Even though I don't count one. And to that point, they have the biggest cheating scandal in the whole sport.
0: Yeah, they're not irrelevant. They're just bad right now, which sometimes feels like the same thing. All right, where are you at? Plus, we honor all the moms out there on Mother's Day. We'll do that as well, 97.1.
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1: After contemplating what I really wanted to do in life, Henry Ford seemed like the best option. Knowing that, you know, you're on campus, you go out, you see people, just gives you that sense of community and that sense of you're not alone in this.
2: I'm a former frontline worker. I wasn't sure what to expect coming back. I wanted a new future. 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
11: Yes, 97-1. Alex Fitzpatrick just missed an 8-footer that would have put him in the lead, and I could have been rich. Rookie's only got one more hole. Fitzpatrick, 14 under. He's through 13. Fowler, 14 under. He's through 17. Many guys, including this dude who just made a putt. I don't know how to pronounce his name. Retien. He's now at 14 under, too. Damn it. I suck at gambling. All right, we got 3 hours in the books. We got one more hour to go. Happy Mother's Day, everybody. Before we go back to phones, all Pistons related. We've been talking about your confidence in this series, what to do with Jalen Duren, and who is the most irrelevant team in sports. The Wizards won the draft lottery in the NBA, and I forgot they play basketball. Who is the most irrelevant or the most forgettable or the most useless? Feel free to answer that question. But before we go back to the phones, I don't always work on Mother's Day. But when I do, I like to do this. I've always worked weekends. I've never been lucky enough to not have to work the weekends. Unless I ask for it off. I work during the week and the weekends. I've been trying to get off the weekends. But I work the weekends. So, by working the weekends, I've always usually work on Mother's Day because it's on the weekends. And a long time ago, I've been doing this radio thing for a long time now. I don't know if I'm successful or not. Probably not. It's a little more than a hobby. I get paid. But I've always done this. It's my Mother's Day tradition. I came up with a list, and it's changed over the years, but it's the 20 hottest TV moms of all time. And I want you, in addition to the Pistons talk, we'll bring back the Tigers as well at some point in the final hour. Maybe they kind of depress everybody, so maybe not. But I want you to guess who's on this list. It is a great list. It's an updated list. The 20 hottest TV moms of all time on Mother's Day. What better way to honor mom than talk about the hottest TV moms? I don't think there's a better way to do it. All the moms out there, I know you're enjoying this. So feel free. 248-539-9797. You can text us at the exact same number. I'm going to give you one. Then we'll go back to the phones. I got Julie Bowen on Modern Family. Married to Phil Dunphy. I got her at 17 on the list. 17.
12: That is crazy.
11: Think that's too low?
12: I think it's too low, personally.
11: Oh, you think she should be higher?
12: Well, obviously, I mean, if we're going to go off the hot rating.
11: Let's be honest, she's not even the hottest mom on the TV show.
12: I was just about to say that. She isn't.
11: Yes.

0: So here, wait, I guess I'll spoil, obviously, Sofia Vergara's on. Where does she crack on the list?
1: Sofia Vergara, I got her at 5.
0: Wow.
1: Yeah. Yeah, she. I like her. Yeah, I guess you know where my mind's at.
0: I'm excited to see who's number one.
1: I made the damn list, okay? All right? This is not AI. This is Rieger. I've watched a lot of TV. If there's one thing I'm good at in life, it's, well, I don't know what I'm good at. But I've watched a lot of TV, so I might be good at naming hot TV moms. So feel free to inject yourself into this conversation if you want. 248-539-9797. Dan's on a cell. He's on 97.1. What's going on, Dan?
2: Hey, buddy. How's it going?
1: Hey, buddy. How are you? What's going on?
2: Not too much. Just want to call in and support Dern and the Pistons. That Jeremiah guy was right on point. I mean, you can't get rid of Dern. He's only 22 years old. The guy's an absolute stud. Sign him for the max. He's going to be worth it. I mean, most players don't start out at their best when they first come in the league. He hasn't been around that long. Give him a few more years. And he's never been one of those, like, he's always a humble guy. He doesn't have that level of confidence with some stars, but he'll get there.
1: Okay, so Dan, a couple things that you said. Number one, sign him to the max. Now,
2: absolutely.
1: You don't know that you're going to have to, but that makes me uncomfortable seeing him in the postseason for now 7, 8, 9, 10 games. The second thing
2: I get it.
1: You say 22. Everybody says 22. He's 22 years old. He's been in the league 4 years, though.
2: Yeah, and he's done great. I mean, the guy had 30-point games several times this season. And, I mean, regular season, you kind of dismissed it. But without the regular season, you're not in the position you're in.
1: No, and I hear you, but there is a difference.
2: Game 7 in Orlando, Dan, you're losing.
1: Dan, I hear you, but there is a difference, right? And let's be honest. Like, I don't want to be negative. Game 7 in Detroit against Orlando, he was 15-15. I thought he was pretty good.
2: Absolutely.
1: But I don't think he won you that game, Dan. Like, if I'm maxing out my big man, I need you to do more than what Jalen Duren has done so far in 10 postseason games.
2: Sure. What about all those games where Cade wasn't playing and he still scored 30?
1: That's true.
2: He didn't have Cade feeding him. He made his own points. And he's going to do it more and more.
1: Dan, if you're telling me a regular season game against Utah or Sacramento or the Cavs or name the team, even Boston, if you're telling me that's as worthwhile as the postseason, I disagree.
2: We lost the last game against OKC when they had most of their starters, but Durham played well. I mean, the guy plays great. He's had a little matchup problem right now. He'll do great. Wait till he gets in there against New York. He'll destroy him.
1: All right, Dan.
2: No hope, brother.
1: We will say, listen, if he destroys New York, then you want to max him out by all means.
2: You know what? And I want to say my villain guy or whatever you're talking about, I would say it's your guys' DJs for constantly putting down the Pistons.
1: Okay.
2: I mean, they are so good. And during
1: who's
2: the trade,
1: putting down the Pistons?
2: You guys were? I mean, earlier in the season?
1: Yeah, I wanted them to make a trade, Dan. Dan, how is wanting them to make a trade putting them down?
2: Where would we be without Tobias?
1: You're right. You're right. But, Dan, who knows who you trade for? And, listen, Tobias has been great.
2: Nobody that good.
1: And he probably has made me
2: chemistry, man.
1: Okay, so, Dan.
2: Chemistry.
1: Dan, you think this team's going to win it all?
2: Yes, of course. I put money on it. I've already put money on it.
1: How much money you put on?
2: I'm $200. But
1: what was that get you?
2: Me $3,000.
1: Oh, that a boy. $3,000. Well, listen, I hope for everybody's sake that they win it all. I want to pray.
2: I got the love, man.
1: Hey, Dan, do you want to guess the hot TV mom?
2: The hot TV mom?
1: Yes.
2: The one from Modern Family. I can't remember what her name is.
1: We got that already, but thank you, Dan. I appreciate it. Dan's all about Jalen Duren, and he bet the Pistons to win it all. Guys, a question. Just a question. He says we were being unfair to the Pistons because we wanted Trajan Langdon to make a trade. Like, he's right. Tobias has been outstanding. And I did want to trade Tobias. So I will say, I guess I was being unfair. I didn't see it. I believed in playoff Tobias. Not the good playoff Tobias. The bad playoff Tobias. He's been outstanding. Phenomenal. Fantastic. 8 games in a row with 20 or more points. He helped you win the Orlando series. Fantastic. I need Duren to be more like Tobias. I know it's a different position. But that's negative? You're the number one team in the East. You want to win it all. Urging your team to make a deal is negative towards the team? Corbin, go ahead. Is that right?
3: No, I mean, that's not negative at all. It's interesting because, they're the one seed they got there with the roster that they have. But to the people out there who have seen the movie Over the Hedge, the raccoon RJ, his main phrase was enough is never enough. I mean, look, I hate to bring up my team again.

0: man. Look at the Dodgers. They just keep spending and they keep winning. That's what you have to do, especially if you want to have sustained greatness, because the Pistons can definitely be a top three team in the East from here on out. But you got to make the moves to better yourself.
1: All right. I'm looking at my text, my personal text, not my actual text machine over here. So Jim Costa, I'm in a group text with him. I don't know if I can share this, but I'm just going to share it. Jim, if you don't want me sharing this, I'm sorry. This is insane. This can't be true. Jim Costa says, fun stat. Tigers are 18-22. We know this. They've never made the playoffs with a record this bad at 40 games. Now, I understand it's now easier to make the playoffs than it used to be. That's wild. Holy cow. Four games under 500. They've never made the playoffs with an 18-22 or worse record. That's crazy. That's Jim Costa being negative. That's not me. That's negativity from Costa. I just brought it to your airwaves. 248-539-9797. Still doing the Hot TV Moms in honor of Mother's Day. I got two so far. We got 20 on the list. Five is Sofia Vergara. 17 is Julie Bowen, both from Modern Family claim.
0: Could I,
1: fame.
0: Just so I can start keep formulate. Yeah. Do cartoon moms count?
1: Of course cartoon moms count.
0: Okay.
1: They're hot too. Why you got to discriminate against cartoon moms? Remember Jessica Rabbit? She's nor a mom or a human. She was pretty hot. She was a bunny. Should I have said that? I don't know. Whatever. All right. We got three segments of radio left. We got all kinds of stuff on the table. And let's go Alex Fitzpatrick, damn it. 97.1.
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1: Oh, no. Got in trouble on Mother's Day. I get this

0: text. Damn it. Do we agree with this? Where'd it go? Hold on. I can't find it anymore. This person was very... Oh, here we go. Here we go. I found it. Says this. We were adding the hottest TV moms to the list. Thought it was a good topic. It's Mother's Day. Honoring the moms out there. Somebody says, congratulations, Rieger. You sexualized mothers and Mother's Day. I don't know if there's a more deplorable thing that a person could do, but hey, go ahead and do your thing. You don't know that there's a more deplorable thing that a person could do than have a list of the TV's hottest mothers? Like what?
1: I think we can make a list of more deplorable things to do.
0: How about that? Exactly. Let's make a list of more deplorable things to do than making a list and telling it on the radio than TV's hottest moms. Are you kidding me? I don't want to do that list. I just picked my nose, probably more deplorable. Like what? What's the matter with you? Jeez. Go ahead, do your thing. Oh, I will. I'll do my thing. Ridiculous. Next text. You have to have Deborah from Everybody Loves Raymond. There we go. You're in the spirit now. Let's go to Ian hanging in Flint. You're on 97.1. What's going on, Ian? How are you, bud?
2: Good. How are you, Rieger?
0: I'm great.
2: You're talking about the most irrelevant teams in sports, and I'm almost mad at you for asking this question, because a couple months ago you were making a list of the worst teams in sports. I called to remind you because I'm a fan of this team, and
0: yes,
2: you completely forgot they existed, so they got to be in this category, the Angels. The Angels have to be the most irrelevant
0: team
2: in sports.
0: I mean, they were pretty good when they had Ohtani for a little bit, and then, of course, Mike Trout is still there. But you're right. Nobody ever knows what Mike Trout does or what the Angels do because nobody watches them. You're right. And they're in L.A., and nobody cares about them. They care about the Dodgers.
2: They could have any MVP they want, like the Shohei and Trout are the two that come to mind, obviously, and still nobody watches them, and still they have no success. So it doesn't really matter what they do or who they have. They're not going to have success, and they're not going to have relevance until Artie Moreno sells the team. That's got to be what's got to happen to make them relevant again. You'll see people wearing any team randomly, their merch. You'll see Eagles in Michigan. You'll see whoever.
0: That is true.
2: I've never seen Angels hat.
0: I mean, and they tried, right? They got Albert Pujols and paid him big money and had the insane press conference. Like, they've tried. They had the rally monkey. Remember, they made it to game. Well, they won a World Series. They beat the Giants, did they not? Garrett Anderson was on that team?
2: 2002, again. Like we have to go all the way back to 2002 to find modicum of success for the Angels. They haven't made the postseason since 2014, Rieger. It's ridiculous.
0: Good. I like that one. Ian, you might have won this conversation. I mean, do you agree with this, Corbin? Go ahead. Weigh in. I think Ian won this conversation. The Angels could be the worst.
2: You know he agrees with me.
1: No, so listen here.
0: He's a Dodger fan, so he probably does.
1: No, so the Angels are definitely up there. I still have to go with the Rockies just because I think that, you know, because I look at it like this. With the Angels, you can still bring up the fact that they have Mike Trout. They had Ohtani. They still won a World Series or whatever. The Rockies don't really have, like, those type of things that you can add into the equation. It's like I said with the Wizards. You still got to mention when you talk about the Wizards or Michael Jordan, he played there.

0: Exactly, proving my point that they are the most
1: relevant.
0: I can deal with the Rockies. I'm okay with that. But I'm holding the position for the Angels, number one.
1: I like the position. Do you want to guess a hot TV mom if you're not offended by the topic?
0: Can I try to?
1: Yes.
0: Is Claire Huxtable on the list?
1: Of course Claire Huxtable's on the list. I got her at 10.
0: Yes.
1: Heathcliff Huxtable's wife, absolutely.
0: Okay, what about Lorelai Gilmore?
1: From the Gilmore Girls.
0: Yeah.
1: Yeah, I got her at 15.
0: She's pretty fine.
1: Yeah, I'll give it to you. All right. Thank you for playing, Ian. I appreciate it.
0: Have a great day.
1: You as well. We got four. And we solved what was a lifelong question. The most irrelevant teams in sports. We did that all in one call. By the way, somebody says, love the hot mom's list. Alternate list to make that one texter happy. TV's ugliest mothers. I thought I was honoring all the moms out there. And by the way, I hope you're all happy. Fitzpatrick's now in second place. Damn it. Ritian is in first place.
2: I have a name that I probably don't know will be on your list. Monica from Friends, because she ends up having a kid.
1: Monica from Friends did not make the list. You could say Rachel, too.
2: Yeah.
1: She had a baby at the very end with Ross. Yes. Yeah. Yes. These are things we know. Harvey in New Baltimore, you're on 97.1. What's going on, Harv?
3: Hey, how you doing, Rieger?
1: Hey, buddy, how are you?
3: I got a few for you. First of all, the list for me would be the Chicago White Sox. I remember back in the 90s, I went to a World Series, and I really haven't heard from them since then.
1: Well, they won a World Series in 05, but Harvey, I would agree with you.
3: Then.
1: Yeah, okay. I mean, they were good. They had A.J. Pierzynski and... Yeah, they had a good team back then, but I would agree the White Sox are pretty irrelevant, which is crazy because they're a Chicago team. But I feel like the Bulls are pretty irrelevant, too. And I know Michael and the success, so they can't be the most irrelevant. But I feel like the Bulls are right up. Nobody talks about the Bulls.
3: Yeah, not now. Back in the 80s or early 90s, they did. But anyways, hockey would be I agree with you, Columbus Blue Jackets, basketball, the Wizards, and football to me is like probably the Arizona Cardinals.
1: Oh, that's a good one. That's a really good one.
3: And
1: they're about as irrelevant as they come.
3: And as far as you saying the regular season's irrelevant, it's not whatsoever because I don't feel that we're in this series if we didn't have two out of three home games at the end. And also, I've seen plenty of times in my life that the home team won every game. So that's how important, out of all four sports, home field advantage is.
1: And I hear you, but let's be honest. You're in the second round. You're two wins away from the Eastern Conference Finals. You have one on the road. You have one at home. I hear what you're saying. I just think the East is at an all-time low. The Pistons rolled in the East. They had 60 wins. But if they don't win this series, I don't think the regular season means anything. So just to say Jalen Duren was great.
3: Probably going to be the difference.
1: Maybe. And if it is, then kudos to you. But it doesn't change the fact that I need to see regular season Duren in the postseason.
3: Yeah, I don't think we'll ever see that.
1: Well, then you probably don't want to pay him, right? I mean, that's the topic.
3: Yeah. No, we got to keep him because Kate has a left hand and a right hand, and I think the next to right hand and left hand, I think he's one of those hands for him on this team.
1: Harv, I appreciate the call. I mean, listen, the one thing we do know is that Cade is pretty powerful within the organization, as he should be. He's their best player. He wanted to keep Unk. He did. And I would assume I agree with you that he probably will want to keep Jalen Duren, his pick and roll partner. By the way, I thought I came up with something brilliant the other day. I was talking to Wojo. Duncan Robinson was phenomenal in the first two games of this series. He wasn't bad yesterday. He just wasn't as good. And of course, Tobias Unk was sensational. I came up with Dunk and Unk, or Unk and Dunk. Will that catch on?
2: Sponsored by Dunkin' Donuts. Do a commercial.
1: Like, oh, I love Dunkin' Donuts too. Sour cream donut and a black coffee. Just delicious. It's got to be iced though.
2: Sour cream
1: gotta be
2: donuts?
1: Iced. I can't do the hot coffee. I need the iced
2: coffee.
1: I can't do the hot coffee.
2: I love hot.
1: I need iced. Wakes you up even more.
2: I will say real quick, sour cream donuts, extremely overrated. Why they exist is beyond me.
1: Extremely underrated. Underrated. Delicious. I hate the cream-filled donuts. Disgusting. And they don't make powdered sugar anymore. Like,

0: Gone are the days when you ate a powdered sugar donut, walked into work, everybody thought you were doing blow because you had the powdered sugar under your nose. Were you just doing cocaine? No, man, I had a powdered sugar donut. You can't even use that excuse anymore. Now if you come into work and you got cocaine under your nose, somebody's like, were you just doing blow? You can't say, no, it's a powdered sugar donut. They would say, they don't make those anymore.
1: The only way I've seen those is in the Hostess bags at the grocery store.
0: Oh, I guess.
1: Aside from that, though.
0: That's a good point.
1: But to your point, they don't make them at all. Like,
0: they don't even make cinnamon donuts. You got to wait to go to the cider mill to get yourself a solid cinnamon donut. Now it's all sprinkles and chocolate, and the sour cream is phenomenal. Well, you know, one time, very quickly, you don't care, but I got to tell the story. I did cut out sugar because I realized sugar F's with me. So I don't eat sugar or at least a lot anymore. But there's Dunkin' Donuts right down the road. And usually when I go to work late, I'll go to Dunkin' Donuts to get a coffee. And back in my sugar eating days, I ordered a sour cream donut. And for whatever reason, they gave me a whole bag because they were running out, or they wanted to get rid of them, I should say. And they were going to close, I guess. And they're like, here you go. I go there all the time. They gave me like 12 sour cream donuts. I ate them all that night. I could not stop.
1: I think
0: it was one of the best days of my life.
1: I think what shows that the powdered donut world is kind of going downhill. We have that where I live out on in Chesterfield, shout out to 586. We have this mom and pop place called Golden Donuts. It's very good. Even they don't have powdered donuts last I checked.
0: No, they don't
1: exist.
0: They
1: might change it, but as of right now, they don't.
0: I think they just became too boring, maybe. I don't know. Ben and Lapeer, you're on 97.1. What's going on, Ben?
2: Rager. How are you, my friend?
0: Ben. I am delightful. Thanks for asking. I'd be better if Alex Fitzpatrick could birdie this hole.
2: Right?
0: Well, you don't care. Come on.
2: I got a hot mom for you.
0: You got a hot mom for me. Beautiful.
2: I got a hot mom for you and a Pistons point. We'll start with a hot mom.
0: Yeah.
2: Peg Bundy.
0: Oh, hell yeah. I got Peg on the list. See, the great thing about Peg, if I can be crass, she was married to Al, the greatest football player at Polk High ever. He had 4 touchdowns in 1 game. And she always wanted to get frisky, Ben.
2: Right.
0: Yeah,
2: right.
0: I put her at 9 on my list.
2: As far as the Pistons go, they kind of remind me of a mashup of the Bad Boys era and the going to work era.
0: I agree with you.
2: I have them winning in 5. So they being that they lost the 1, it doesn't bother me too bad. But I think they'll take up the next 2, and then we'll be on to the next round.
0: Now, Ben, listen. Anyway, I don't know if I got 5. Have a great day too. You too. I probably got 6 or 7. But I do think the comp of the going to work Pistons is a good comp. I do. Now, I would say Cade's probably the better player of any those two teams. Is that fair? Cade's the best of anybody on those teams, for sure. But you put your hard hat on, you play great defense, you're physical, you put guys on their ass. I could see that. Absolutely. Which, it's ironic, too. Let's say the Pistons do win this series, and let's say they beat New York as well. New York's up 109-75 in Philly. Looking to close them out. That's pathetic. Way to show up, Philly. But let's say you beat the Knicks. Then you would take on either, more than likely, the Thunder or the Spurs. I brought this up to Wojo the other day. Could you imagine if you took on the Thunder trying to repeat? That would give you L.A. Lakers vibes of 04, would it not? Everybody and their mother would pick the Thunder to win? I could see that. All right. 248-539-9797. We got 5 down on our list. We only got 2 segments left. Here's what I'm going to do. I'm going to just make this list top 10. All right? I'll make it top 10. I'll include the people that already have chosen mothers. I'll make it top 10 because we're not going to have time to finish. And there's been so much other stuff to talk about. Irrelevant teams, the Detroit Pistons, Jalen Duren. I got to give you the Tigers lineup. My goodness. I think the Tigers win today because every time you want to question AJ's lineups, they win the ball game. I think this is one of those times. You're going to hear this lineup. You're going to be like, uh-oh, there's going to be a loss and a sweep. But usually when you think that, they win the game. So I'll give you that as well, 97.1.

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2: 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Dale's a loser. I play to win, like early payout from Bet365. If my team goes up big, I get paid out instantly, even if they blow the lead later.
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0: quickly before we go to Rick. Ed O'Neill always got the hot moms in his TV roles. He got Peg Bundy. He got Sofia Vergara.
1: Do you think that was like in like a contract clause?
0: I think so. I need the hot, it's the hot mom clause. And he was also the great reporter in Blue Chips. You probably never saw that movie. With Shaq.
1: Sounds familiar.
0: Shaq and Penny Hardaway. It's a great movie. It's about players getting paid. Nick Nolte, I believe, or Gary Busey, I always get them confused. One of them was the coach paying the players. And Ed O'Neill was the intrepid reporter trying to bust the scandal wide open. Now it's legal. Rick in Grand Rapids. Sorry about that. You're on 97.1. What's up, Rick?
2: No reason to be sorry, my friend. Hey, I'm an old cat. Now hear me out on this.
0: Yeah, man. Chick.
2: Morticia.
0: Morticia Adams.
2: Right?
0: Yeah, I'll give it to you. I got her at number nine.
2: Really? Wow.
0: Yeah,
2: I'm
0: there
2: impressed.
0: You go. Hey. So here's who I got very quickly, okay? I got
2: right on.
0: I got Caitlin Olsen from High Potential. I got Sofia Vergara. Okay. I got Peg Bundy. I got Claire Huxtable. I got the Gilmore Girl mom. And I got Julie Bowen. So 1, 2, 3, 4, 5. I got 6. Morticia Adams. All right. We got 7 of them. Go on.
2: Yeah, well, I think I got $100 for some treatment for you. I think you're going to need some therapy because that was just not right, bro.
0: What's not right? Wait, anyway. What's not right?
2: I don't know. This just feels weird. I don't know why this feels weird, but it feels weird.
0: Talking about the hot TV moms? Yeah. Okay, I'm sorry. Go on.
2: I don't know why. I just don't know why. But anyhow, about the Duran dude, look. I said this a while ago, and I got chastised from coworkers, even my brother, everybody. Sure. I was up for the deal. Let's get rid of Duran. There was a couple other cats that I put in the trade to go get the Greek Freak. Could you imagine where we would be right now?
0: Yeah.
2: You would love us.
0: Rick, the problem is...
2: We are a great basketball city. He would fall in love with us.
0: I'm all for it. The issue is, I got 2 issues. Number one, doesn't it seem like I keep hearing Evan Mobley to Milwaukee for the Greek Freak? The other thing, I love the Greek Freak. I think he's amazing. I love the story. I love the player. I love everything about him. Problem is, he gets hurt all the time.
2: I know. Thoroughbred gets hurt. But could you imagine the fear we'd be striking to the fear of the hearts of all of these teams right now if we had him down there?
0: Yeah.
2: Oh, my God.
0: I mean, Rick, I'm watching the end of the Sixers game, and they're about to get swept, right? And Joel Embiid, and I'm not saying one is better than the other, but Joel Embiid, the Sixers are like a totally different team when he plays compared to when he doesn't play. The problem is you can never count on him to play. I feel like Giannis is turning into a guy like that.
2: No, but see, I think the words we need to break down is I feel he's turning into. He's not. He's competitive as all hell. He will not sit out if he's not really hurt. And I think, of course, he's on the downside of his career, but
0: sure.
2: He is an absolute force. He is a force.
0: Listen.
2: He is somebody to be feared when you get in the middle. And everybody has a big. Everybody has a big. But to have that big, oh, my God, it would turn this team into something to be feared by the Thunder. I know that for a fact.
0: Rick, I appreciate it, my man. He wants Giannis. I want Giannis. I don't think you have what it takes to get Giannis and still be happy with your team if Giannis gets injured. Like, am I wrong about this? Every time I look at a box score, Giannis is missing. There was a reason the Bucks sucked this year. It's because he was injured half the year, if not 3/4 of it.
1: Yeah, but there's also a massive conspiracy / rumor that, in my opinion, had somewhat validity because of Giannis's off-the-court comments, that the Bucks were basically kind of just sitting him in general, even if he was healthy or not. I don't know. This isn't Milwaukee Radio, though.
0: I used to work in Milwaukee Radio.
1: Did you actually?
0: Yeah, believe it or not. I was on the air when the big conversation was, should Ryan Braun, remember him, cheated? Should Ryan Braun make the Brewers?
1: Imagine that.
0: Yes.
1: And then look what happened since.
0: Yes. Yes. What has happened since? I don't know. I know that I'm going to have another heartbreaking loss. Fitzpatrick is in the rough on 16, 17. Make that. It's par 3. Damn it. Can I ever win anything? By the way, John and Warren texting in, Jeff, Lois Griffin gets my vote for the TV moms. Yes, Lois Griffin absolutely is on the list. Corbin said, can we have cartoons? Sure. Well, it was great.

0: Arthur makes the list. Yes. All right. We got one more segment of radio. We'll finish up the calls. I want to give you this Tigers lineup. It's a rough one, which means they're going to win because every time we question the A.J. Hinch lineup, they win games. Damn it, they need it. It's a bullpen day. They're trying not to lose six in a row. Sunday Night Baseball. They need this one. Royals also have a bullpen day. So we'll get you that lineup next, 97.1.
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4: Okay, 97-1. Last segment for me, I saw Chappie walk in. He'll take you to Tiger Baseball. Sunday Night Baseball, Tigers need a W in the worst way. Here's their lineup. Now, historically, when we, the Tigers public, bitch about the lineups, usually, and by the way, my Fitzpatrick dream is dead. He just double bogeyed a par three. Damn it, I lost. So you should be happy because you all hate me. I feel the gambling gods hate me too. Obviously, Alex Fitzpatrick hates me. Jerk. Anyway, it's a bullpen day for both teams. Cameron versus Brennan Hanafy. Here's your lineup. Matt Vierling hitting 216. Leading off, playing center field. Kevin McGonigal hitting 294. He's due for a big game. He's been held at bay the last couple games. Jahmy Jones going against the lefty, hitting 200. He's your third hitter today. Dylan Dingler, cleanup spot. Riley Green, fifth. Wensel Perez, sixth. Spencer Torkelson hitting seventh against a lefty. Like, wow. They don't think too highly of Torque. Haiyu Lee hitting eighth, playing second base. Zach Short in the game after he was DFA'd, and now he's back. He's going to hit ninth and play shortstop. It doesn't look like a great lineup. As the Tigers need to win, they've lost five in a row. And it's a bullpen day. But, again, I point this out. 100% of the time, every time you go to social media and they bitch about the lineup, Tigers Twitter gets all pissed off. Tigers win those games. So much to the fact, by the way, that the Tigers actually posted something like, you should delete all your responses to a lineup that nobody liked that the Tigers won. I think it was against Texas. So, bet the Tigers if you're into the betting thing. And if you're not, I don't blame you. Neither am I. I just lost my $10. Let's go to Chad in Wold Lake. You're on 97.1. Hello, Chad. How are you?
5: What's up, Jeffrey? How are you?
4: I am fantastic. How are you?
5: Hey, I just wanted to let you know
4: Yes, sir.
5: Pat would be just ashamed of you right now for mailing this radio show.
4: Oh, yeah. He always was. He always was. You know, you're really licking the stamp. Whoa, you're licking the stamp. Absolutely, Chad. He said that to me about 100 times.
5: I do have a couple for the list, though.
4: Go ahead.
5: So you're missing the greatest one ever, Yvonne DiCarlo from the Munsters.
4: I don't have the Munsters on here. Go on. I think you're going to guess my next one. Go on.
5: I probably won't because this is from Shameless. Shanola Hampton, ooh, Veronica on
4: that
5: there.
4: That was an HBO, right? Or Showtime? That was a good show.
5: Showtime. Yeah, she was.
4: I don't have her.
5: She was great.
4: All right. Let me give you my list, Chad, and you can tell me. Most of these have been guessed. I just limited it to 10. All right, I put Mrs. Brady.

0: 80. She's got to be on this list. She's a classic. I put her at 10. I put more.
1: Not my cup of tea, but.
0: And it was in the 70s. I understand. Morticia Adams, another 70s.
1: You see, you lost me there because Yvonne DiCarlo is like, and The Munsters is a way better show
0: it's
1: than,
0: fair.
1: But go ahead. Go
0: it's
1: ahead.
0: Fair. I mean, it's all subjective. I got Julie Bowen. I got the Gilmore Mom. Yeah. Lois Griffin made the list. You got an issue with that?
1: Oh, I mean, if you're into anime, I guess.
0: Oh, yeah. Obviously. Cartoons, they work. Claire Huxtable, Peg Bundy, Sophia Vergara, the mom from High Potential, Caitlin Olsen. And then I have number one, you'll argue, everybody will argue, Aunt Becky from Full House. Come on. If Uncle Jesse settled for Aunt Becky, she must be something.
1: Lori Loughlin, she's solid.
0: Yeah, I mean, she did like, didn't she, what was the scandal that she like lied and got her kids into USC and almost went to jail? Or maybe she did go to jail.
1: She did what every other rich person did and paid for her kids to get in college.
0: Okay, what are you going to do? Yeah. Thank you, Chad. I appreciate the call.
2: That's a number one I can respect. I can't lie.
0: You know what's funny? You told me. Chad calls up. You're like, you want to take this call? He's going to bitch at you for doing the list. So I thought he was going to shame me. I thought he was going to say I'm better than that. I was going to be like, hey, yeah, what kind of loser does a hot mom's list on Mother's Day, right? I thought he was going to do all that. And instead, he honored Pat Caputo and then wanted to partake in the list. Pat did that all the time towards the end. And I bet you I've been doing the 6 to 10 shift, I don't know, 4 or 5 years now, something like that. And Pat sometimes would come on after me. And Pat would work to like 2. And he was great. Worked deep into the night. But he would always come in. He had his Diet Dr. Pepper or his Tim Hortons coffee. And he always would hit the gym in the back. And then he would come in. And you know how Pat used to walk. Pat walked like he talked. Very gruff, if you will. And he comes in and he gives me the double bird. Always gave me the double middle fingers, which I found respectful. And then he's like, you know, I'm just going to talk to these callers. You really mailed it in, Rieger. You're licking the stamp. He always busted my balls. And then he would say, we'll just do a list. Whoa. Like, you know, best Detroit gas stations. Whoa. We'll just do a list. Best fast food places. We'll go Chipotle. Whoa. He always did that.
2: That was
0: a great call to end the show.
2: Just because obviously you only gave the top 10 towards the end. I forget her name, unfortunately, because I love the show. Did the mom from Malcolm Middle make it?
0: Oh, I like her. No. Great show, though. I just actually started showing that to my daughter. She's 10. She thinks it's hysterical. You know what's funny? Watch Malcolm in the Middle now. TV has changed so much.
2: Have you watched their revival season that just came out recently?
0: No, we were going to watch the old, then do the new.
2: The old is great. I would say top 10 show for me.
0: The old is, you don't say or hear a lot of that language anymore on TV, even on like streamings. So, speaking of language, somebody compared me to this man, saying we're both very negative in our language. Brian Chapman in the house. Somebody said you and I are the most negative people and they're sick of it.
3: What do they mean by negative?
0: Negative, which is negative. That's all they said. I don't know.
3: Well, and
0: I mean, I was talking about Jalen Duren. Do you resign him? Is he good enough?
3: Mm-hmm.
0: Why not play Paul Reed more?
3: Mm-hmm.
0: You know, are you worried about the series? That kind of stuff. And people thought I was being negative. I followed up Tigers talk with Pistons talk, and I was definitely negative about the Tigers.
3: Mm-hmm.
0: So that's why.
3: Or
0: maybe just real, one of the two.
3: Well, and I understand that, like, when you read your texts, oftentimes you like to precede them by saying, oh, people are being very negative about me in the ticket section.
0: Yes.
3: Sure, yeah. And honestly, what that means,
0: I don't think I sound that Kermit-y. Well, I just got to be honest with you.
3: Well, of course you don't. And you probably don't. You probably aren't that Kermit-y. But the thing is, for a lot of the slappies, if they don't hear you praising the team all the time, that is quote unquote being negative. And that they also connotate with that with being a bad trait. I don't believe that I need to hold the pom-poms. I will not hold the pom-poms. When they start paying me to hold the pom-poms because I'm broadcasting for the team, then you'll hear me do that.
0: Would you take a job like that?
3: Where I was holding the pom-poms?
0: We will pay you $75,000 to hold the pom-poms while you broadcast and talk nice about us. Would you do that?
3: For $75,000, yes. If that was in my job description, yes, I would do that.
0: Yes, you have to hold pom-poms.
3: Yes, I would hold the pom-poms. If I'm on the radio, no one can see them. But you know what?
0: Now you still got to hold them.
3: For $75,000, yeah.

0: I hold pom-poms. Absolutely. And you know what? I would turn that into a marketing deal. Like, hey, it's manly to hold pom-poms. Hold pom-poms with me. Have chappy pom-pom. I mean, look, you're up there telling people to chew it and do it.
1: I am.
0: Yeah, you're embracing that. So
1: yeah, by the way, it's dissolvable now.
0: Yeah, I would embrace
1: it. You don't chew it. It dissolves under your tongue. I just wanted to point that out.
0: Dissolve it and do it. Whatever. Dissolve and resolve it.
1: How about dissolve and evolve? You know, you evolve, right? Yeah.
0: Don't be afraid. Evolve by dissolving.
1: I love you, buddy. By the way, somebody says, come on, Allie Lauder from Landman, WTF. That's a great one. Have you seen Landman? I was talking about hot TV moms because it's Mother's Day. Mm-hmm. I thought it was my homage to moms.
0: It's to talk about the hot ones on TV.
1: Yeah.
0: I have a question for you.
1: Yeah.
0: I know
1: quickly,
0: that you're
1: quickly.
0: I know you're a big. Oh, well, I don't have time.
1: Quickly, go. Okay. I'll answer it off the air.
0: Okay. What do you think about this same game part or this the sports bet? Spurs -9.5. Royals over 4.5. McGonagall hit. Dingler hit. Whip 3 total bases.
1: Tigers are winning today. That's what I can tell you.
0: No,
1: they're going to win because of that lineup so bad. All right, Brian Chapman's next. Good night, everybody.
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1: 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You heard the promo there. Our next guest sitting next to us, as she has many of times outside of this studio. And Sneaky has been in this studio for Champions Edge, her brand new show, The Champions Edge, which gets going tomorrow. 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Of course, it is Bonnie Bernstein, one of the greatest broadcasters to ever live. Yeah. No, it's true.
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2: I'm Nick DeLuca. Happy Mother's Day. The Knicks bringing out the brooms in Philly. Deuce on fire from three.
3: And another steal by the Knicks. Philly can't even initiate the offense. Brunson, McBride, corner three, wide open and straight down the well. Six triples in the first half for Deuce McBride.
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2: Mark Kestisher and P.J. Carlissimo on the call on ESPN Radio. The Knicks doing damage from distance to wrap up their first sweep of a seven-game series in 27 years. 144-114, the final in Game 4. New York hit 11 first-quarter threes, the most by a team in a quarter in a playoff game in the play-by-play era. McBride put up a team-high 25. All seven of his field goals were threes. Jalen Brunson had 22. Cat with a 17-point, 10-assist, double-double. All five Knicks starters in double figures. New York going back-to-back in the Eastern Conference Final for the first time since 1999 and 2000. They will play the winner of Cavs and Pistons. The NBA draft lottery results are in. The Washington Wizards land the number one overall pick. Wizards win the lottery for the third time in franchise history, while the Jazz, Grizzlies, and Bulls round out the top four, with the Pacers falling to the fifth overall pick, meaning that their selection goes to the Clippers. In baseball, Bryce Terang walk-off solo homer for the Brewers. They complete the sweep of the Yankees.
5: Hey, it's Michelle Smallman, and coming up Monday as the NBA playoffs roll on, I'll tell you why what happens at the draft lottery will have the biggest impact on the offseason. Plus, Canty is back from Japan. 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
3: I'm John Ryder, NBA playoffs. The Knicks going for the four-game sweep in Philly of their East semifinal series.
4: Knicks lead is 24. Brunson with great hesitation move, drives in, and puts in the layup on the reverse as he hits the deck. The inbound stolen by the Knicks. Over to Brunson in the corner. Bang! 5 points from Jalen Brunson in about 3 seconds off the turnover, and they're going wild here in Philadelphia. The Knicks fans on their feet.
3: Mark Kestersher with a call on ESPN Radio. New York, an NBA record, 11 made threes in the first quarter, knocked down 25 for the game. They hammer the 76ers 144 to 114. And Knicks moving on to the East Finals for the second straight season. NBA draft lottery was announced earlier. The Wizards get the top pick. Jazz at two, followed by the Grizzlies and the Bulls. We've got a doubleheader of Stanley Cup playoff hockey for you on ESPN TV. They're about to drop the puck for Game 3 in Montreal. That second-round series between the Canadiens and Sabres, with the series tied at 1, followed by Round 2 in the West, Ducks and Golden Knights, Game 4 in Anaheim. Vegas has a 2-1 series lead. Two games in progress in baseball right now. They're in the 10th in San Diego. The Padres and Cardinals knotted at 2. Jordan Walker, a two-run homer, is 11th for St. Louis. And the Pirates and Giants are tied at 4 in the 9th in San Francisco. The Brewers complete a three-game sweep of the Yankees, 4-3 the final in Milwaukee. Bryce Tarang, a walk-off home run with two outs. The Rangers blank the Cubs 3-0.
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0: no one will know that I want to be in bed with them. I don't know if that sounds as right as I mean it.
1: The business bed.
0: Yes. That's what I'm talking about. I'm talking about the business bed.
1: Yes, and the large,
0: you know,
1: the California king size.
0: That's right.
1: Of the Jagunda bed. The world's wide enough.
0: That's right.
1: You know,
0: that's
1: like right. They would say in Hamilton, you know, the world is wide enough for this sort of thing. And you could see, again, tonight is it's the 30th WNBA draft tonight.
0: Man, it's exciting. I mean, I get choked up, you know, because they're going to be where they need to be. Mm. And I lived long enough to see this happening.
1: You never had a jump shot ever?
0: Yeah, look. No.
1: No?
0: Never had a jump shot. I was a great runner. You know what I was? I was a really good runner.
1: Okay.
0: Because I could go straight. If I was going in a straight line, I was great. If I need to carry something with me and throw it, not so much. Not so much, but I could run my little tail off.
1: Okay, very good. If you don't mind, let's take a break. I'd love to come back and talk to you about your acting.
0: Oh.
1: And your movie career. And
0: oh, that,
1: career.
0: Sure.
1: Yeah, of course.
0: I'll talk to you about anything, anytime.
1: I appreciate that. All right, we're here on The Rich Eisen Show with Whoopi Goldberg live.
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0: situation.
1: Well, I mean, Jaden Daniels is, he's got superpowers himself, it seems.
2: He does,
1: and
2: he does.
1: Like, if he was a soup, you know, obviously mother's milk would want him untouched. But I think his superpower is his even keelness.
2: For sure.
1: That you can't tell whether he's up or he's down. And for somebody at such a young age and at the beginning of his career, it's that is as much of his unicorn status as his physical play.
2: Absolutely. He's always smiling.
1: Right.
2: You know, and that shows a tremendous amount of poise in him, even at this young stage of his game.
1: Right.
2: What I am happy is that I feel like the team is making some very non-splashy but good investments in helping his long-term growth.
1: Mm-hmm.
2: His first season was a Cinderella season.
1: Oh, my God. You had every right to think you were going to the Super Bowl that year.
2: I mean, we almost did.
1: I know you did.
2: You know, but we were the cardiac Commanders for a reason.
1: Oh, that's right.
2: You know, it was like the reason why we got that far were heroics.
1: Mm-hmm.
2: But you can't build a long-term winning strategy off heroics.
1: Right.
2: And I think we're making the right investments in our defense.
1: Yes.
2: And help on the offensive line to protect him.
1: Yep.
2: He's not the biggest guy.
1: Right.
2: And so it's just things that I really feel secure in the hands that we're in with the leadership that we currently have.
1: Well, Sonny Styles being drafted in the first round this year. I'm a Michigan guy, so I'm biased as well. Mike Sanders still in the back end of that defense. He's a champion.
2: Fantastic.
1: He's a leader.
2: Yep.
1: And obviously, you know, they had Bobby Wagner last year, Von Miller as well. That's going to be some leadership if they don't come back. That's going to need to be somehow fulfilled. But I just protect Jaden Daniels at all costs.
2: Absolutely. Protect Jaden Daniels. And listen, what we may lack in experience,
1: yes,
2: will make up for it in athleticism and speed.
1: Right.
2: And I think with Dan Quinn, who we know is going to be a lot more involved this season.
1: Right.
2: With two new coordinators, he's going to have to be more involved. You know, I love the way Andy Reid coaches because he's always, he never lets his hand completely off the wheel.
1: Right.
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0: He's in some of them, yeah, when he's not being a jerk. He doesn't watch this show.
1: Yeah.
0: No, I love my son.
1: He will now when we turn him into a Yankee.
0: He's taxing. You know, kids can be. I love my son more than anything, but sometimes he's like, he's been watching some things that he hasn't been supposed to watch, and he'll go to. Man, he was at
1: Euphoria?
0: No.
1: Man, now that would be an issue. No, for
0: although,
1: okay, yeah.
0: I heard that's good for, you know, helping kids out. Fine, never mind.
1: That's right.
0: We'll go
1: scare him straight.
0: Exactly.
1: That works.
0: That's the new. That's 2026 conversion therapy. Is watching. Here, don't son, watch this.
1: Don't be that.
0: Her name's Cindy Sweeney. But he was at an after school program one day where like they all play video games. Some kid was showing him Saw videos.
2: Oh, no.
0: He comes home and he's like, I saw something I should have never seen. And he told me, I'm like, I'm so sorry. But then he went to school and started repeating it.
1: Uh-oh.
0: And now his teachers are calling me. They're like, we have a problem here. And I was like, you guys have started the problem.
1: That's right.
0: And I wasn't even going to be the one to say it. I wasn't even going to tattletale because that's not my type.
1: Yes.
0: But you guys started it.
1: Now he's homeschooled.
0: Now we have a meeting on Tuesday.
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4: 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Our recovery programs have a proven track record of reuniting kids with their families. It's time to act. Donate your unwanted or unused car. Help us build a world where every child is safe. Pick up the phone and call 1-800-294-0222. Together, we can bring these kids home safely. 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
5: My name is Alana. I was 6 years old, and I got diagnosed with cancer. I come to San Diego for treatment.
6: After her last treatment on December the 4th, I was just kind of having a conversation with her, letting her know, Alana, you did awesome. Mommy's so proud of you. Like, you fought, you accepted whatever was happening, you went with it. And her words to me were, Mommy, thank you so much for helping me get through this. She said, I could not have done this without you. This was very hard. And I couldn't even hold my tears because when I think about it, I would not have been able to get through this without St. Jude. 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

0: My daughter is Marina. 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
6: I'm John Ryder. We start with the NBA playoffs. Game 4 of the West Semis in Minnesota right now, and they're in the first quarter. And the Spurs lead the Timberwolves 18-17. San Antonio has a 2-1 series lead. The Knicks knock off the 76ers, a blowout 144-114. New York's seventh straight playoff win. They close out the Sixers, completing the four-game sweep. Karl Anthony Towns had 17 points, 10 assists, one of six Knicks players in double digits. They were led by Deuce McBride with 25, and Towns credits McBride for New York getting off to a fast start.
7: I mean, he was fantastic. I mean, the start of the game really was the Deuce McBride show. He went out there and hit some really big shots that gave us a, you know, momentum. And we talked about how we wanted to start fast, and we always talk about our starts, and Deuce allowed us to do that. So shout out to Deuce, man. He was one of the best games I've ever seen Deuce play, especially with the moment where we were.
6: New York knocked down 25 threes. They made a record 11 threes in the first quarter. They're back in the East Finals. NBA draft lottery, and the winner of that goes to the Wizards. Washington gets the top overall pick, followed by Utah, Memphis, and Chicago. To the Stanley Cup playoffs, Game 3 in Montreal of their second-round series, and the Sabres and Canadiens are tied at one end of the first period. You can watch it on ESPN. Tage Thompson scoring less than a minute into the game for Buffalo. Alex Newhook with the Montreal goal. The series is tied at one. In golf, Christopher Reitan wins his first PGA Tour title, taking the Truist Championship in Charlotte at 15-under, two ahead of Ricky Fowler.
8: Hey, it's Evan Cohen. Coming up Monday as the NBA playoffs roll on, I'll tell you why what happens at the draft lottery will have the biggest impact on the offseason. It's on Sportsnet, 6 a.m. Eastern, right here on ESPN Radio, ESPN2, and ESPNU.